Hello again. My name is Dave White. Just like in the first hour, welcome to the second hour of Airplay. Thanks for spending some of your Tuesday with us on CBC Yukon. Coming up in the next 55 minutes, it took a lot of courage for the first residential school survivors here in the Yukon to come forward and talk about their experiences. Many of them told those stories to Jackie McLaren. She's going to join us to talk about her work and her new book. Also in this hour, fans of the show North of North can now catch another season. We'll find out how the creators managed to capture the humor and authenticity of life in Canada's Arctic. And it won't be easy, but Canadians can take it, said Prime Minister Mark Carney in a video released this morning. He was talking about tariffs. If you need some clarity there, we're going to learn about his pep talk to Canadians and read between the lines. That's coming up on Airplay.

0: And your CBC Regional News coming up at 5:30. In the forecast, a chance of showers tonight in Whitehorse. We'll have south winds at 30 gusting to 50, a low of 9 degrees. Wednesday, cloudy with a chance of showers. Northwest winds at 30 gusting to 50 and 13. 5 to 10 millimeters of rain in Watson Lake this evening. Southwest winds gusting to 40 and 11. A chance of showers on Wednesday. West winds at 30 gusting to 50 and 13. Dawson City, a few showers this evening. Northwest winds gusting to 40, a low of 8. A mix of sun and cloud, a very good chance of showers Wednesday, and 14 degrees. And showers in Old Crow this evening with a low of 7. More showers on Wednesday. Southwest winds gusting to 40 and 11. Mostly cloudy, 13 in Whitehorse right now. Southeast winds at 16, gusting to 27. 14 in Beaver Creek, mostly cloudy, and 15 in Burwash. 17 in Carmax. Light rain and 13 in Dawson. Light rain and 15 in Farrell. 19 degrees in Haines Junction with southwest winds at 10, gusting to 32. Mayo, mostly cloudy, and 16. 11 in Old Crow, 17 at Pelly Ranch. 13 at Rock River on the Dempster, mostly cloudy, and 14 in Teslin. Mostly cloudy in Watson Lake, and 16. The winds there west-southwest at 14, gusting to 28. Again in Whitehorse, it's mostly cloudy, 13 degrees. Southeast winds at 16, gusting to 27, 7 minutes past 5. When Jackie McLaren first started working as a mental health nurse in the Yukon, people didn't want to talk about the impact of residential school, even the survivors, perhaps especially the survivors. Well, the truth came out over the years, slowly and very painfully. It's something the Yukon is still dealing with as a whole, but we're working on it. Jackie has collected some of her stories in a new book she calls Through the Eyes of an Ally, and she joined me in the studio earlier to talk about it. Good afternoon, Jackie.
1: Hi, Dave.
0: How are you?
1: I'm good. I'm glad to be here.
0: Tell me a bit about your working life.
1: It started in Vancouver. I did my psychiatric nursing and worked for a year and then went back and completed my RN. And after that, I went up and worked in the Eastern Arctic at what was then the Baffin Regional Hospital in Iqaluit, which was Frobisher Bay. Mm-hmm. We unfortunately had the highest suicide rate in Canada at the time. So there were no mental health services. And because I had a psychiatric background, the government sent me out to Newfoundland for a year of community mental health at the university, at Memorial University. So I was there a year, and then I went back up to Iqaluit and set up mental health services for the Eastern Arctic and stayed there until I burned out, because I was the only counselor for the island, and did a lot of community work and community development.
0: So when did you come to the Yukon? When did you start working with residential school survivors?
1: Well, I moved to the Yukon in 86. After I left Iqaluit, I went back and did my Bachelor of Science in Nursing at UVic, and then I moved up to Whitehorse and worked at the hospital here as the first mental health coordinator. And I was there 2 years, and then I worked mental health services, which was going out to the communities as well as doing working with clients in town. And I started to hear stories, but just little bits about residential school. And as I talk about in the book, I can still vividly see the first woman who really opened up about what had happened. She wasn't a local woman. She was from a First Nation down in BC. And I was just absolutely overwhelmed with what I was hearing as to what she actually went through. And I remember she looked up and I had tears coming down. And as a counselor, you don't normally sit and cry with your clients in the office. And she looked at me and she said, why are you crying? Why are you tearing up? And I said, well, that's just so wrong. Like, no child should ever have to experience that. And then I started asking more specific questions of my First Nation clients. And again, it's in the book, but one of the gentlemen who is known as one of the trailblazers, the first man who took their abusers to criminal court and then

moved on to civil litigation. He came in and was highly at risk for suicide. And we talked and he said, you know, I have a gun in the car and it's loaded. And if I don't have some hope here, I'm going to go and hurt myself. And so, you know, we started working together. He wanted to get better. And he told me that he was going to be testifying at this trial as a

0: abused in.
1: Oh, my goodness.
0: With their offenders present. Hmm. And they, the victim service worker from BC, because it was a BC case, lower post was in BC, had tried to get the venue changed, and they wouldn't change it for the men. So after the prelim, when it was obvious there was going to be a criminal trial, the principal of the school didn't feel safe going back to the community. So they changed the venue to Terrace for him. And, you know, there were all these barriers all along the way that were basically based on racism, from my perspective, very blatant racism, and just treating people with such disdain and disrespect. And these men kept moving forward. They kept challenging the system. They kept wanting to make a difference. And after the criminal trial, there were convictions on, I can't remember the exact number, but it was over 40 counts of abuses over the years for these victims. And the men decided to go public so that other people who'd gone to residential school could break the silence, because there was a real code of silence around talking about residential school at all. And it was not easy for them, because some of them were threatened. Keep it quiet. You start talking about that, and we're going to have to talk about what's going on in the community today. And that was very uncomfortable for a number of people who knew that they would possibly be outed as people who had hurt others. So, you know, there was all of this pressure on the man, and they continued to move forward.
1: Yeah.
0: We started a steering committee, and we put on a public gathering up at Nequatacoo. I remember it so well. CBC was actually there recording it, and put, it was the morning show, I think, person of the day. And some of the information that the men talked about was put on the radio, and that really opened the door up for sure. We got a lot more people coming forward with disclosures and wanting help. So the men decided we should start an official group, and became a steering committee. And I was able to apply for some funding to have a gathering and get people together to sort of look at, where do we go? Like, people needed information about how to go to the RCMP and make a statement, how to, if you didn't want to do that, how to access a lawyer if you wanted to do civil litigation. But the main thing was supporting people in coming forward and knowing that they didn't have to do it alone, that they would have support. So we started hosting gatherings, and usually I think the fire capacity at Yukon Inn was around 200 people, and that's the numbers that we kind of aimed for. And the difference between the first gatherings we had and the last one was just remarkable, because you could feel the tension when you walked in the room. People were anxious. They were there to hear about something about residential school, so they were already really anxious and nervous. And then after, it was laughter, and it was like a reunion, and it took a long time to get to that process, but we put a lot of different workshops on. We'd ask the people, what do you want to learn about? Mm. We want to know how to talk to our kids about what happened at school, but we don't want to traumatize them. How do we do it? Some of the guys had done that with their kids already, so they role modeled what they did. Mm. It was very practical kinds of things.
1: I mean, I find it illuminating and infuriating when people say, like, I heard about this in 1998 and I was outraged. It's like, well, if you didn't hear about it till 1998, you were working real hard to ignore it, you know, like, honestly. You know?
0: I still hear from some people that, you know, they'll make a comment of, well, you know, it was so long ago.
1: Yeah.
0: It can't really have an impact. But I will tell you, with my friends who went to residential school, who I've gotten to know over the last 30 odd years, and some of them have been really odd years, let me tell you. They struggle every day with triggers and memories and feelings. And it wasn't so much the physical and the other types of abuse that happened at the school. It was the psychological abuse, the brainwashing, that I think did the most damage.
1: Yeah.
0: Because that's in every thought they have, every interaction they have with another person is framed through that trauma lens for them, where they don't feel good enough. They don't feel that they should be in a room where there are less Indigenous people. They want to have their back at the wall because they are worried about people talking behind their back. And it's not paranoia. It's their reality.
1: Mm. I know this is not why you wrote

0: this book, but can I ask you how you were able to process hearing all those difficult stories and knowing the people?
1: Well, I thought I was doing a good job. I had been counseling for a number of years. I had volunteered at a Vietnamese refugee camp in the Philippines. I've worked with Holocaust survivors and Vietnam War vets. I'm not that young.
0: Yeah.
1: And I thought I was pretty resilient. But I'll tell you, I call it my Darth Vader days when I crossed over to the dark side. And I experienced vicarious trauma, and I wasn't diagnosed by anyone with PTSD, but I know the questionnaire and I could self-diagnose, and my scores were higher than a Vietnam War vet.
0: Wow.
1: And that was from counseling. So, you know, we pay a lot of attention to the military and to policing and EMS around PTSD, but we don't pay attention to the doctors and nurses and healthcare people, counselors, who deal with traumatized people and hear the stories. And I think the reason I thought I was resilient was we hadn't, when I did my training, child abuse had only been, physical child abuse was only brought into the criminal realm when I was in training.
0: Wow.
1: Domestic abuse came in later.
0: Mm-hmm.
1: And so as a counselor, you frame your questions based on what the issues are you can do something about. So now there's much more understanding. And unfortunately, when there are wars, there's a lot more research that goes on into traumatic brain injuries and the brain scanning. And they are really looking at what activities can people do to help with PTSD. And it's not about medication always. It's mindfulness. It's energy medicine. It's different techniques that can help people. I left my job at mental health. I walked away from a government job. I just could not do that anymore. I didn't feel supported in what I was doing. And I thought I was going to be working at, you know, I used to work in a bank before nursing. So I thought I'd be a teller or something. I don't know. I didn't think I could do counseling anymore because I had too much in my head. And one of the trailblazers, Jack Caesar, he is from Ross River, a really wise man, and we were having a talking circle, and the guys would always move the Kleenex box wherever I was because I'm very emotional, and the tears would flow, and they, oh God, there she goes again, you know. And they'd be very uncomfortable with it, but they learned to live with it. And Jack came and sat down next to me, and he said, "Jackie, your heart is like a sponge. You know my story and his story and his story and his story. I only know my story. You're carrying too many stories. You need to wring out your sponge."
0: Oh, wow.
1: And that was the best definition of vicarious trauma I'd ever heard. And it wasn't until around 97 that vicarious trauma was actually being talked about. So I knew it wasn't burnout that I had. I described it to friends as though my soul had been wounded. I just couldn't articulate what was going on with me. I was having nightmares. I was hypervigilant. I was having all of these symptoms, but I wasn't abused as a child. And I couldn't understand where all this was coming from. And then I started learning about vicarious trauma. And it was like, oh, the person who wrote this book was in my head. Mm. And they saw and what I was thinking and feeling. So I started doing some training workshops up at the university. It was the college in the day, on vicarious trauma for other professionals. And that grew into including issues around residential school and trauma. And I worked with Tosh Southwick, who was with the Indigenous program at the university at the time. And we did workshops together. We co-facilitated. And if there were things that, if there was someone in the group who kind of wasn't getting the message, as a non-Indigenous person, I could bring out the hammer. If Tosh maybe addressed some of the things, it would be a different response from someone. So we really tag teamed and worked well together in bringing forward learning about the residential school issues and trauma, but also what do you need to do differently to work with that when you're working with people who that's their life experience. And it doesn't matter whether you're working in housing or you're working in healthcare or you're working in justice. If people are coming in and they're in their trauma brain, you have to work differently with them. Or you're not going to get anywhere. You're just going to get the anger or the silence. I also started doing some of the RCMP came to the training.

0: as members, just as part of the community. And it was hard for them because they didn't feel safe in a group of the public to talk about their vulnerabilities. And I understand that. So they asked their training organizer if I could be contracted to do specific trauma workshops for them related to policing and vicarious trauma and PTSD. They call it operational stress injury now, OSI, so it's a bit more of a global term. So I started doing those. And I retired a few years ago, just before COVID hit. But I still do one a year with the RCMP ones. And I'm mentoring a young man, Curtis Cox, who he's a psych nurse. Mm. And he works with the RCMP. He's one of the CAR 867 mental health response team. And he's a wonderful young man. He's really knowledgeable. And so he's going to take over the training because I'm fading into the woodwork. I hadn't planned on still teaching, and I find a full day of teaching is pretty tiring.
1: So your book is available where?
0: Amazon.ca, and it's called Through the Eyes of an Ally. There are also some at Well Read Books, but we haven't sorted some things out there because when I bought them, I paid the GST, and so if they sell them, do the people have to pay the GST? So we have to sort out a few bureaucrat. There are always bureaucratic challenges, so we're sorting that out. But one thing I want to say is that any profit from the book is going to a group up in Ross River. There's a group of individuals. It's called Gudanadega Society, which means for the people. And they've been clearing land. The last 6 years, they volunteered. They go out, they clear land, and they want to have a healing camp up there. So any profit goes to the society because I just really believe that when communities take action, and it's community-driven or individual-driven, as opposed to coming from the top down of, we have funding here, do something with it. It's a much more successful program. And I look at CARES Society, the men started, the Trailblazers, that became CARES Society. And they donated 10% of their compensation that they got from the federal government and the Catholic Church to, so that we could pay an outreach worker at CARES. And there are only two groups in Canada that gave back to their community with their compensation, and those 12 men are one of those groups. So writing the book for me was wanting the men's story to be told of what they had to go through, what I witnessed as a helper. But as I've written it and the feedback I've had from people, I think another purpose that has come out of it is for people to really see how many allies there were behind the scenes helping get things done and make things happen. You know, there are lots of organizations in town. CARES has stable funding now. So, but there are other organizations that don't have stable funding that go day by day. There's the one that's in behind CARES that's 401 Alexander Street. And they're doing programming and wonderful things well, some days the staff aren't getting paid. They're just there out of their heart. So if you have things, if you have ideas of making contributions, look around your community what's needed. If you're in a rural community, there's a youth group. Volunteer to have a pizza night or something. Like things that can help to bring people together to combat the trauma. Because the group work that the men did through the process of the, mostly after the prelim, because they didn't talk to each other before that. They were told not to talk. They did a lot of their own healing. I believe in counseling, but I don't think it's the end all and be all. And for trauma work of this nature, there has to be connection with other people. And that's where the growth really happened. That's where the therapeutic interventions happened. And that's the beauty of doing community development and seeing things really blossom and grow. And you're there maybe to help with watering the seed, but they've planted the seed of what they need. People know what they need. They don't need to be told what they need.
1: Mm. Jackie, thank you so much.
0: You're welcome, Dave. Thanks for being interested on it. And like I said, Through the Eyes of an Ally and Amazon.ca. Go for it.
1: Jackie McLaren is the author of a new book called Through the Eyes of an Ally, available on Amazon and also soon at Well Read Books. Here's some new music now from Wolfcastle.
2: It's so easy to feel alone, man, like alone, alone, alone. You're the only person in this world that understands. But it's not true. It's not.

0: One in a Billion by Wolf Castle, joined by Cadence Weapon and Jessa Sky. Quick travel note, traffic on the Alaska Highway is backed up from Porter Creek all the way to Tokini. Looks like there's a lot of work happening on the road, alternating one-lane traffic. If you're planning, well, don't. Don't go that way. At least not right now. You're listening to Airplay. The time is 5:30.
1: This is CBC News. Good afternoon, I'm Chris Windier. The Liard First Nation is submitting a statement to the Yukon Territorial Court. It's asking that bail conditions be placed on a person to prevent them from being in or near Watson Lake. Chief Harlan Schilling is asking the court to consider a community impact statement before the person is let out on bail.
2: It is a little bit unusual, but again, we weren't just seeing what we wanted to see. Going through the regular system. So just hearing a Crown hear our plea to at least if this individual is going to be released, not released into our community is, again, he's not from there.
1: Schilling says the goal is to keep residents in Watson Lake healthy and safe.

0: The Skagway Ferry Terminal is set to reopen Thursday. The Alaska Highway Marine Highway System says crews made progress fixing the terminal over the weekend. Back in August, officials discovered cracks along the port's vehicle bridge and passenger walkway. That temporarily suspended ferry service to the Southeast Alaska community. The agency says the bridge has now been, quote, reset. Authorities say travel should resume this week pending final operational checks. Well, in the Northwest Territories, Ottawa is pouring $400 million into the Mackenzie Valley Highway. The all-season road would connect the communities of Wrigley and Inuvik. The Government of Canada considers it a project of national interest. The new funding is meant to help finalize environmental assessments and get things built. Devin Tredinnick has that story.
1: No, that's not my preference.
2: Stephen McKinnon doesn't want funding for a project of national interest to trickle into pieces. As Canada's transport minister, he says more will have to come. But in the meantime, he says this money is a step towards that day.
1: We are really approaching this project now as a whole, and the vision is to complete it. Obviously, that will need to be accompanied by more robust funding at a certain point, but this money today gets us as far down the road, excuse the pun, as it is possible to get.
2: McKinnon says there's still more to do before that kind of funding comes. One step towards that is building the Great Bear River Bridge. It's a key component to the highway, and it's faced repeated delays. Caroline Wozniak is the territory's minister responsible for strategic infrastructure. She says construction on that should start in early July next year.
3: So the groundwork, the gravel works, the quarry preparations, that will happen over the winter as we're doing procurement for the bridge. Bridge construction will start early, sort of, I'd say, roughly July of next year.
2: Wozniak says that'll come with jobs and all willing to work are needed. Devin Tredinnick, CBC News, Yellowknife.
0: The Shakwak Community Hall in Haines Junction is being demolished. The building long served as a gathering space and social hub for residents, but it's been vacant for years now. The hall area and curling rink closed in 2015 for safety reasons. The pool and the rest of the building closed in 2018. Wade Ischenko is the MLA for Kluane. He lives in Haines Junction and is on a committee that wants to remember the hall.
4: But we want to put a big display up, something that people can see. Maybe we're looking to put something up inside the convention center. So if people come by, come to a function and see it, they can go look at the history of that whole block of land.
0: The village of Haines Junction says the demolition will be complete by mid-September. The lot will then be filled in. The village says there are no immediate plans to develop the land. The Little Gold border crossing on the Top of the World Highway will close for the season soon. Canada's most northerly border crossing with the U.S. will shut down September 15th. The Canada Border Services Agency says the closure will happen at exactly 7 p.m. local time. The Beaver Creek border crossing remains open year-round. And finally, Otaku River Tlingit artist is on a mission to return an ancient artifact to its original owner. Joanne Williams saw an heirloom bentwood box for sale online. And in that moment, she knew she wanted to be the one to return it to its rightful owner. Jung Jung Kim has that story.
5: When Joanne Williams saw an old bentwood box being sold in Alaska, she instantly felt a need to act.
6: Well, it's not too often I get that feeling. I gotta listen to my instincts.
5: She says the seller in Alaska inherited the box from his grandmother, and her dream was to return the box to its original owner. The seller chose to pass it on to Williams. Williams is a bentwood knowledge holder from Atlin, BC.
6: I actually felt very powerful that I actually have the ancestors on my side.
5: There's little known about this box, including how old it is. In search for answers, Williams took the box to the University of British Columbia, which researches bentwood boxes. Susan Lowley is the UBC's director of the Museum of Anthropology. She says bentwood boxes were traded across the Pacific Northwest, so tracking its origin could be a challenge. But she's hopeful.
7: People with expertise in different areas could have a look at it.
5: That analysis could take more than 2 months, but Williams is waiting patiently.
6: I want to be the final person to put it to where it belongs, and then my job will be done.
5: Hyunjung Kim, CBC News, Dawson City.
0: And that is your CBC Regional News to 5:30. 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I'm Chris Windier.
8: Thanks very much, Chris. All right, let's take a look at the weather forecast now. Tonight in Whitehorse, a chance of showers. South winds at 30, gusting to 50 and 9 degrees. A chance of showers again on Wednesday.

Northwest winds at 30, gusting to 50 and 13. Cloudy in Teslin tonight. Southwest winds at 30, gusting to 50 and 9. A few showers on Wednesday with northwest winds gusting to 50 and 12. A chance of showers in Atlin tonight. Winds south at 30, gusting to 50, a low of 8. 5 to 10 millimeters of rain on Wednesday. Northwest winds gusting to 50 and 13. Partly cloudy in Haines Junction tonight. South winds at 40, gusting to 70, a low of 5. Cloudy with a chance of showers on Wednesday. Northwest winds at 30, gusting to 50 and 15. Good chance of showers this evening in the Kluane Lake area. Winds southeast at 40, gusting to 60, a low of 6. A very good chance of showers again on Wednesday with northwest winds gusting to 60 and 11. 5 to 10 millimeters of rain in Watson Lake this evening. Southwest winds gusting to 40 and 11. A chance of showers on Wednesday. West winds gusting to 50 and 13. Showers in Pelly and Carmacks tonight. The winds out of the southeast at 30, gusting to 50, a low of 9. More showers expected on Wednesday with northwest winds gusting to 50 and 13. 10 to 15 millimeters of rain for Faro and Ross River tonight, a low of 9 degrees. Showers on Wednesday, northwest winds at 30, gusting to 50 and 12. 5 to 10 millimeters of rain in Beaver Creek tonight, northwest winds at 30, gusting to 50 and 6. More showers Wednesday, northwest winds gusting to 50 and 10. In Mayo this evening, showers and 8, sun and cloud with northwest winds gusting to 40 on Wednesday and 14. A few showers in Dawson tonight, northwest winds gusting to 40, a low of 8. A very good chance of showers on Wednesday and 14. Showers in Old Crow and 7 this evening, more showers expected Wednesday and 11. And showers along the Dempster tonight, a low of 9. Showers ending in the afternoon Wednesday, and it stays at 9. Again in Whitehorse, a chance of showers tonight. South winds at 30, gusting to 50 and 9. A chance of showers Wednesday. Northwest winds at 30, gusting to 50 and 13. Light rain in Whitehorse right now in 14 degrees. Southeast winds at 19, gusting to 37. 15 in Beaver Creek, mostly cloudy in 15 in Burwash. Northwest winds at 24, gusting to 35. 13 in Carmax, light rain in 13 in Dawson, light rain in 14 in Faro, 16 in Haines Junction, Mayo mostly cloudy in 16, 12 in Old Crow, 17 at Pelly Ranch, 13 at Rock River on the Dempster, cloudy in 13 in Teslin, mostly cloudy in 16 in Watson Lake, west southwest winds at 24, gusting to 45 there. Again in Whitehorse, light rain, 14 degrees, southeast winds at 19, gusting to 37.

0: We're coming up to 21 minutes now before 6 o'clock. North of North is a comedy set in the tiny fictional Arctic community of Ice Cove. And it's kicking off its second season today.
1: 7 months ago, I blew up my life.
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1: And now everyone is moving forward.
3: Me, on the other hand.
4: Sorry, who are you?
3: I'm Siaya. And I'm leveling up my life.
0: Well, joining us now with more is Stacey Agluck McDonald, creator, executive producer, and writer of North of North. Good afternoon.
5: Good afternoon.
0: All right, so where do we find this season? Like, where are we in the story?
5: Yeah. So in season one, we meet Siaya when she's blowing up her life and starting over. And with that comes a lot of adrenaline and surprises and, you know, stumbles and all like excitement, and it's quite thrilling, scary but thrilling certainly. And in season two, we find Siaya several months later, and now she's deep in life, and now it's really time to figure out, okay, well, I did that, so now what do I want? Who do I want to be? What do I want my work to look like? Who do I want to love? And Siaya is just such a joyful, open-hearted, jump in with both feet kind of girl that it just becomes exciting to watch. She makes a lot of mistakes, but her heart is always in the right place, and it's just she gets herself into some pickles for sure.
0: Yeah, there's something about the character about Anna Lamb too. It's like she seems like someone that would find herself in pickles. Like, it's well cast.
5: Yeah, Anna gives Siaya so much life. I just, like, you just root for her.
0: Now, I mean, Ice Cove is fictional, but you're from the North. So first of all, like, how do you make sure that things kind of ring true for you? Like, how do you make sure that it's something

0: because, you know, I mean, obviously we're not, I'm not in the Arctic, but I'm in the North. Like, how do you make sure that it seems real, you know?
1: Yeah, I mean, I think it's because, I mean, like, we write every single episode. And while we do have people from other cultures, you know, like from the South, writing alongside with us, and we have two other Inuit writers, and me and Alethea take all of our scripts and we go over it all again and make sure that it feels right and real to us. And like we're really in those scripts in a very, very deep and meaningful way. So I think at the end of the day, it just has to feel right to us. And we're you know, we grew up in the Arctic. We still live in the Arctic. And so we're definitely writing and creating from a space of this could happen, or this mistake can really, really happen, especially if we add this and this and this. Oh yeah, like, oh, now it's getting juicy sort of thing. So I think that's kind of, to be honest, a little bit of the easy part, is making it feel real because it's coming straight from us. The hard part sometimes is getting, you know, really smart notes from our networks and finding a way to address them in ways that still feel right and true to us. And I think at the end of the day, we always come out of it feeling like we have. So we're really proud and excited for people to see season two.
0: There have been few opportunities for the Arctic as a region, the Inuk and Inuit as a people, to see themselves represented in pop culture. Do you feel like a responsibility to your community with this?
1: Absolutely. Everything that we do, we feel a responsibility to our community, from even the smallest of low-budget short films to something as big as this. We always think of our community, and we want to do good by our community. And sometimes, you know, doing good by our community also means challenging some things, opening some things up for dialogue, and not always just taking the easy path. And we certainly, you know, like to do that as well on the show. And I think that our community has responded really, really well to North of North. We get so much love and so much support from all across the Arctic. People are really excited. People coined in the North, all like Inuit across the land, were saying Happy North of North Day every broadcast day. And now it's starting again, Happy North of North Day. You know, I think that, yeah, we want to do good by our community, and we also want to challenge some of the imperfections of them.
0: It's pretty wild. Like, it must be pretty crazy. Like, the show is such a hit. Like, the reviews for the first season all over the world were glowing. That must be kind of mind blowing.
1: I mean, Alethea is my co-creator, who's also Inuk from the Arctic, from Iqaluit Nunavut. We set out wanting, like, when we pitched this, we wanted to make this a commercial show. We were like, we watch a lot of comedy ourselves, and why can't we, as Inuit, make a comedy that can also stand up next to so much of the ones that we love? And so we were certainly, like, going out with the intention of making something big and glossy and commercial. But at the end of the day, you never really know what the world is going to take hold of. There are so many great shows that don't make it past the season one, or, you know, and so we definitely feel blessed and lucky that somehow we caught the eyes of so many people and caught the love from so many people. But I really do think it's because there's, you know, there's a fascination with the Arctic in general and with Inuit and what it's like to live in the Arctic. But then once they see, like, they meet that curiosity, but then they stay for the joy and the heart and the insane storytelling that we have on our show. I think people are entertained. They're intrigued and they're entertained.
0: Yeah, well, I know, like, there does seem to be that thing, like, people in the South seem to think that in the North, it's all survival. It's all anybody's trying to do. Nobody's having a good time. Nobody's having any fun. Nobody's having, you know what? Everybody's just trying to stay alive. It's like, well, sure, it's a bit harsh, but I mean, I don't know. It's a pretty good place to live, right? I mean, it's a pretty good community.
1: It is, and I think that's, like, you know, having seen so many so many documentaries or content made about the Arctic that aren't from our perspective. It doesn't see, you know, like Alethea and I could move to Toronto if we wanted. Like, we have the access to do that, but we don't. And it's because we love our community. It's colorful to us. It's joyful. We laugh so much. And yes, we cry and hold each other and all of that stuff. It's not all roses, but there's so much to love about the North, and that's why we're there. That's why we love it. That's why we raise our families there. It's just such a special place.
0: Yeah. And finally, you know, I play a lot of music from Nunavut on the show because there's so much good stuff. Like, that's another thing, right? Like, you must be getting a lot of comments about the cool music that's attached to North of North.
1: We do, yes. That's pretty awesome. That was another thing that me and Alethea wanted right from the start. I think that, you know, people from around the world and from Canada think that we're just an isolated people that are completely out of touch. But our parents were listening to Tina Turner and Michael Jackson and Dolly Parton and, you know, Johnny Cash. And I grew up listening to Alanis Morissette and No Doubt and all of those. And we really wanted to show that we are connected to to the globe. We are connected to global culture and pop culture, where, yes, we might be far, far, far up in the Arctic, but we are a part of that as well. And then on top of that, we knew we wanted to, you know, have music like that that are big and recognizable. But we also wanted to cover some of those in Inuktitut. And then just feature a lot of Inuit music from all over the Arctic, whether it be Alaska, Canada, Greenland, and Indigenous music from around Canada and the world as well.
0: Well, thanks very much for your time. Excited to watch the second season.
1: Thank you. Thank you so much.
0: Stacey Agluk is the executive producer of North of North, Season 2, now streaming on CBC Gen, APTN+. Back-to-back episodes air tonight on CBC TV at 9 and 9:30. And after its world premiere in Canada, North of North Season 2 will officially launch on globally on Netflix in 2026. And here's one of the tunes that we're talking about from the soundtrack. This is Reach.

0: That's Reet with her version of Levitating, a song recorded by Dua Lipa, written and produced by Yukoner Stephen Kosminiak, don't you know? It is 8.5 minutes before 6 o'clock. And this morning, when retaliatory tariffs against the U.S. got underway, Mark Carney released a message to Canadians.
1: In the spring of last year, I warned that America is trying to break us so they can own us. And I promise that that will never, ever happen. Because our future won't be decided in Washington, but right across Canada.
0: Carney went on to say there are being passed threats to Canada's economy and sovereignty, and Canadians can take it. To walk us through the messaging, we're joined by Matthew Lebo. He teaches political science at Western University in London, Ontario. Hello again, Matthew.
2: Hello.
0: All right, so what was the overall message that Mark Carney was trying to share with Canadians today?
2: Well, if you look at polls, and I'm sure he looks at a lot of polls, Canadians are really supportive of the Prime Minister right now. He has a high approval rating, but even higher was the support for Canada walking away from negotiations with the Americans a couple weeks ago. So I think he wants to solidify that unity and build on it, make sure that Canadians are prepared because things might be about to get a lot worse as Canada retaliates today with tariffs. There could be an escalation. There'll be people whose jobs are affected. People will be in industries that may be directly affected, and the scope of who's affected may drastically increase soon. So it's sort of a good bit of communication in a crisis, and there may need to be a lot more of that in the next few weeks and months.
0: That's not a pleasant message to deliver. Like, how would you characterize the Prime Minister's tone in saying those things?
2: Yeah, it was pretty serious. It was, a 15-minute video. It was a real professional and slick production with history lessons and graphics and charts. And it was sort of describing where Canada is now, puts it in historical perspective. I compare that to what Americans are seeing. They see Truth Social posts that are shared that may or may not be actual policy. There was one yesterday about Bombardier not being allowed in the United States, and there was one just a few minutes ago about U.S. procurement from Canadian companies. And nobody in the United States knows what's going on or what's next. And from our Prime Minister, we at least get some discussion of what the plans are from the federal government that have been going on for 18 months, and the way he's talking about them will be in place for decades.
0: When you can't not think about what he's saying and think about the polls, and as you mentioned, support for the way Canada's handled itself so far. Like, are you surprised he's not making a stronger message, or not being a little bit more bombastic, say?
2: I don't know. It's just such a careful line with the United States and with Donald Trump. If Donald Trump thinks that you think you're winning, then things are about to get worse. So taunting him, as some premiers have done, doesn't seem to serve much purpose. This is not, I don't think that's Carney's style anyway. He's just talking about Canadian unity and building things together. And the examples that he gave historically were all about, Canada emerges stronger. And I guess that's got to be his focus more than trying to one-up Donald Trump.
0: Now, I want to ask about that in a sec. But first of all, you talk about nation building and this has been one of his themes, right? Like, we're going to spend some money. We've got to wean ourselves off the American economy in some way. And we'll do that by looking inward. So what sorts of things are reflective of that?
2: Yeah, so he talked about Sir John A. Macdonald as Canada's first prime minister and nation building. So Macdonald introduced a national policy that shaped Canada's economy and our political history. And he talked about the iron spine of the railroad that connected us from coast to coast. And he talked about how now we're going to build on that north and south. We're going to build new infrastructure. We're going to build an iron spine that's an elect,

0: electricity grid that connects everybody together and supplies clean energy. So, you know, to make a comparison of what he's doing now to the 1870s is you know, really to emphasize that he's thinking big, that this is going to take a huge concerted effort and tons of provinces and cooperation and billions of dollars and spanning provinces. And it's not like, here's how we're going to get through the next few weeks. It's here's how we're planning for the next century.
1: Yeah, I mean, a lot of people think that Canada really became a country with our participation in a couple of world wars. I certainly hope we're not heading down that down that avenue anywhere.
0: No.
1: I understand. I mean, tariffs have been, I'm not sure that what the Americans are imposing are necessarily tariffs these days, but tariffs have been part of the back and forth between Canada and the United States before. Carney made reference to U.S. President McKinley, who, like, someone people very rarely make reference to, in his policy of tariffs against Canada in the 19th century. What was that all about?
0: Yeah, so that's really interesting. Like, no Canadians are going to know William McKinley's history very well, or and Americans don't either. But McKinley is probably Donald Trump's favorite president, aside from Donald Trump. McKinley did, as a senator, introduce tariffs to the Senate, and that, you know, Donald Trump looks at the 1890s as being the golden era for the United States. The federal government collected money through tariffs. There was no income tax, and the rich got much richer. But it was also really economically tumultuous. There was a depression. There was a stock market crash. There was high unemployment. And by the time McKinley became president, he was not such a fan of tariffs anymore. So maybe that message is as much to Americans as to Canadians. Like, this is who Donald Trump is modeling himself after, and it didn't work for you last time, and maybe you should push your president to stop it.
1: Well, you know, right now, Canadian support for the government's approach, our government's approach in these tariffs, seems to be very strong. Given that, what would you like to see Carney's next message to his people?
0: So I guess I have to think first about what the next steps are going to be, or just wait and see. You know, today's our retaliatory tariffs, and we'll see how the U.S. responds to that. And things could escalate really quickly. And, you know, the number of people and the scope of industries that are going to be affected by the tariffs so far, it's not that big compared to how much the U.S. and Canada trade with each other. But if tariffs start hitting everything, then it's going to have a huge effect on Canadians. And so I'd like to hear some more, you know, how Canada's preparing for that. What would be the supports in place? There's some discussion today about what's been announced before, $7.5 billion support for people for retraining. But if this starts to hit hundreds of thousands of people's jobs, and the price of things that all Canadians are paying for, then we need a lot more detail, and that's going to be a much more serious battle.
1: Thanks very much for your time today. I appreciate it.
0: You're welcome.
1: Matthew Lebo is a professor in the Department of Political Science at Western University. And that's all the time we have for Airplay on this Tuesday afternoon. Ellen Jones, Ross Bragg, and Talar Stockton are here tomorrow morning with UConn Morning. The program begins with the 6 o'clock national news, an update on all the important things happening in and around the territory. We'll also be joining Leonard Linklater between 12 and 1 with the Midday Cafe, and I'll be back between 4 and 6 with another edition of Airplay. A reminder that I suspect traffic is still kind of snarled on the Alaska Highway between 2 Mile Hill and Porter Creek. So if that was part of your travel plans, seek alternate arrangements, or perhaps just settle in for a nice leisurely afternoon. That works too. My name is Dave White. Thanks for listening. Your World Tonight is coming up next.
2: I don't believe in escalating the conflict. That's not constructive. But our tariffs are necessary to protect our workers, protect our companies, and our communities.
3: Escalation is happening on both sides. On the same day Canada imposed counter tariffs, President Trump responded with outright bans on some Canadian products. The worsening tariff fight leaving Canadians asking how far it will go. This is Your World Tonight. I'm Salima Shivji, also on the program.
4: The symptoms, the signs, you know, we just automatically jump to a cold. We don't ever look at that. And then to learn that these arenas do not have rules, that they have to have carbon monoxide monitors in them, is mind-blowing.
3: Facing off against a deadly

0: Lynn St. Marie works as a mechanic and technician repairing airplane components in Dorval, Quebec. She says the aerospace industry in this part of the province is so tightly knit that virtually everyone knows someone impacted by Donald Trump's threats against Bombardier.
1: And we think about our friends and how.

0: did Yukon-based paleontologist Grant Zazula, who was certain the cheetah mostly lived in the U.S., consuming a diet not even found in Canada's north.
1: First, we wanted to figure out what they were eating, because we don't have pronghorn antelope in the Yukon, and we, as far as we know, have never had pronghorn antelope in the Yukon. So we knew that they had to be doing something very different, very unique.
0: So a sample was taken from the bones and sent to Alaska for isotope analysis. Forensic techniques used chemical clues to determine what the animals were eating. Matthew Wooler is director of the Alaska Stable Isotopes Lab.
2: From that point, I was hooked. And so I was like, whoa, I want to figure this out. I want to figure out what this is telling us about these cheetah and what they're feeding on.
0: And then he did figure it out. The cheetahs almost exclusively ate fish, unlike almost any other wildcat, past or present, with salmon in abundance at the time. That unique behavior makes Zazula want to rename the northern population Yukon cheetah.
1: When we think of these predators of Beringia, we always want to envision them like chasing animals and eating mammoths and hunting and preying upon smaller things. But these Yukon cheetahs were actually developed a whole new behavior that we've never seen before.
0: Thanks for being with us. This has been Your World Tonight for Tuesday, September 8th. I'm Salima Shivji. Good night.
3: Here's your weather from Environment Canada for Whitehorse and Carcross. Tonight, partly cloudy with a chance of showers, low of 9. Tomorrow, cloudy with a chance of showers and a high of 13. For Watson Lake tonight, cloudy with periods of rain beginning this evening, 5 to 10 millimeters expected, low of 11. Tomorrow, cloudy with a chance of showers, risk of a thunderstorm in the afternoon and a high of 13. For Dawson City tonight, a few showers ending late this evening, then cloudy with a chance of showers, low of 8. Tomorrow, a mix of sun and cloud with a chance of showers and a high of 14. For Teslin tonight, cloudy with a chance of showers and low of 9. Tomorrow, mainly cloudy with a few showers in the morning and a high of 12. For Haines Junction tonight, partly cloudy this evening, then a few showers, 5 to 10 millimeters of rain expected and a low of 5. Tomorrow, mainly cloudy with a chance of showers in the morning, high of 15. For Beaver Creek tonight, cloudy with showers overnight, 5 to 10 millimeters expected and a low of 6. Tomorrow, a few showers ending in the afternoon, then cloudy with a chance of showers and a high of 10. For Mayo tonight, showers and a low of 8. Tomorrow, a mix of sun and cloud with a chance of showers and a high of 14. For Faro and Ross River tonight, cloudy with rain, 10 to 15 millimeters expected and a low of 9. Tomorrow, showers and a high of 12. And finally, for Old Crow, showers and a low of 7 tonight. Tomorrow, a few showers ending in the morning, then mainly cloudy, high of 11. 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
6: Hello, I'm Neil Kirksall.
7: Good evening, I'm Chris Howden. This is As It Happens. Tonight.
6: On defense, in the midst of a fierce trade war, Ottawa wants to reduce its reliance on the U.S., but a former Canadian defense minister says pivoting away from American military hardware is a challenge the government hasn't quite figured out.
7: Settling for less, a former UN special rapporteur praises Canada for joining a ban on imports from Israeli settlements, but he says that move is just a start.
6: A powerhouse on a powerhouse. Soon deliberations will begin over designs for a revitalized prime minister's residence. The head of the jury, celebrated architect Moshe Safdi, tells us what the future could hold for 24 Sussex.
7: Free Woolly. It was in the Smithsonian for more than 150 years, but now the last known pelt of an extinct woolly dog has finally been returned temporarily to Vancouver in its former Pacific habitat.
6: He put the pie in pyrotechnics, remembering self-described anarcho-confectioner Noel Godin, the prankster who ensured the rich and famous got their just desserts right in the face.
7: And their sincere congratulations. Enter, if you dare, the corn maze of one New Brunswick farm, which this year celebrates the consistent contributions of PWHL great Marie-Philippe Poulin by being in the shape of her face. As it happens, the Tuesday edition, radio that's always looking at the broader corn text.

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0: 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In an hour, it's Ideas with Nahla Ayed.
8: Fascism has been called the aestheticization of politics. 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
9: From CBC News, the world this hour, I'm Neil Herland. We begin with breaking news from the Canada-U.S. trade war. Tonight, the White House issued a series of five executive orders banning certain Canadian products from entering the U.S. The list is extensive, covering a range of industries, including wine and spirits, everything from brandy and rum, paper products, including writing paper and cardboard, office and kitchen furniture, and several types of mattresses. The CBC's Catherine Tunney has late details from Washington.
10: The White House lashing out once again at its northern neighbor, this time going after Canadian alcohol. According to official proclamations published late Tuesday, the Trump administration is threatening to ban the import of Canadian beer, wine, cider, whiskeys, vodka, and other spirits, effective in 3 weeks. Non-booze products are also on the proposed list, like molasses and motorcycles. The hit from the U.S. comes hours after Canada followed through on counter tariffs, a promise it made after Trump slapped 50% tariffs on Canadian goods last month. The administration is also tweaking that order, adding more Canadian

0: as well as a professor and critic in residence at NYU. At the end of the day, the regime of bodily perfection under fascism is a regime about control.
1: The music here from Act 3 of Wagner's Meistersinger, it can get under your skin.

0: calls totalitarianism a sandstorm that sweeps away the fences of laws between men. And we might think about how there's all of this kind of constant change works on the nervous system. So people begin to feel overwhelmed, paralyzed, eventually numb. Fascism needs that kind of deadening in order to work because it undermines the forces of resistance against it.
1: I wonder if, for example, Hitler's National Socialist fascination with opera is part of this, a kind of medium that overwhelms the senses. It's everything. Do you think it fits in as an example?
0: Well, we might think about this idea of the sublime, which obviously is not, it's not a fascist idea. But this, the sublime is something that is both beautiful and it is something that is horrific as well.

0: Tony, can you tell us what we're playing for you there?
1: Yeah. Oh, my beloved father, Puccini. Joan Hammond.
0: That's an important piece of music to you, isn't that right?
1: Yes, that's one of the pieces. I heard it when I was a kid. I didn't know much about music. But there was a significant period in my life when I was about just after the war, you know. I'd go back that far, 1947. But on the radio, there was Joan Hammond singing the Puccini, and that's the first time I'd ever heard an opera. And I was so knocked up by it. It was a beautiful piece of music.
0: I heard a story that you had a really strong emotional reaction to the piece, and that was what your father, that's when your father decided to put you in piano lessons. Is that right?
1: No, it's my mother. When I was about 6 or 7, I think. My mother bought me, a cottage piano. It's a little wooden frame piano. She got it for about £15, which in those days was a lot of money. So I started playing, and I took piano lessons, but I didn't have the mental application. I got bored with it, but I'd practice, and I read piano very quickly. But then I started doodling around making my own songs. So that was the general thing. There was nothing linear or exact about it, but that's how it all started.
0: I'm happy you mentioned your mother there, because there's a lovely piece on the album I want to play for people right now. Take a listen to this.

0: from Anthony Hopkins' new album that is Margam, named after the suburb in Port Talbot, Wales, where you grew up. And this is an ode to your mother and father, you said. Tell me a little bit about them and tell me a little bit about this piece.
1: Actually, it's just a reflection of my life when I was a kid after the World War, you know, after the war years, 1940s, 46. And I was about, I don't know, whatever, I was 7 or 8. And I used to go for walks. And I'd look out over the hill landscape. I didn't have any friends, so I didn't make friends. You know, I was a bit of a loner. And this music came to me as a tribute to my birthplace, to Margam, South Wales, and a memory of my parents. And my father worked very hard. He was a baker, and you know, and they both supported me in a very powerful way. So these are impressions, the whole of the recording impressions of my childhood, and going back to about that age.
0: Why do you think it was so meaningful? Classical music was so meaningful to you?
1: Well, all music was. I don't know why. No idea. Who knows why? Why do you like anything? I have no idea. So I tend not to analyze it. And you know, people ask me, but I say I can't really figure out what happened. I became an actor for some reason. I don't know why. And I wanted to be a musician, but I didn't have the skills to apply to be a musician. I became an actor instead. And so music has been with me all my life, you know, been in part of my life. And there are other musicians like Jose Atrevia, who's a great pianist, from a Spanish pianist.

And he came to Cardiff in South Wales for one concert. It was about 1953, I think, and I went to see him. I went backstage and I got his autograph. So that was my first introduction.

0: job at the Mercy directed me in a Chekhov play. And I had the savvy, or I had the idea that learn the lines, show up, and do it. So I knew it so well. By the time we came to rehearsal, and we started, and Legit said to me, he said, "I got it, you know the whole part." I said, "Yeah." He said, "That's wonderful, good. It's a great start. Just know your stuff. And that's where I do, I prepare everything. Make sure you know it all. Get on and do it. And you make mistakes and do all that sort of thing."
1: Yeah.
0: But again, stop thinking.
1: You heard it from Anthony Hopkins. Stop thinking. Not something I have a lot of problems with, to be honest. Comes naturally to me. I'm Tom Power. This is Q. You're in the middle of my conversation with the Oscar-winning actor Sir Anthony Hopkins, you know, one of the greatest actors of our time, but just put out an album called Life is a Dream with music that he composed, performed by London's Philharmonia Orchestra with Gustavo Dudamel, the legendary conductor, conducting. It's a record inspired by Anthony's family, his homeland of Wales. One piece is called My Fatherland, and this one knocked me out. And this is the one I wanted you to hear about. Not just because it has a bunch of Welsh folk singing in it, which is some of the most beautiful folk music on earth, but because it's in the Welsh language. And I know that Anthony Hopkins is Welsh, and I know quite often Welsh people of that generation have a complicated history with their own language, language that they often weren't allowed to speak growing up, or they weren't taught growing up. So I wanted to ask him a little bit about that tune. So I started by playing Anthony Hopkins a little bit.

0: So that's a piece called My Fatherland from your new record. It's a piece featuring a choir. Yeah. And in addition to the music you compose, there's also a choir singing these beautiful Welsh folk songs sung in the Welsh language. Did you grow up hearing a lot of folk songs from Wales?
1: Yes, yeah. I mean, Saturdays were the big international rugby matches in Cardiff. Wales playing England, or Wales playing Scotland, or Wales playing France. And the whole stadium of Cardiff was full of the national anthem, Welsh national anthem. And it was a riot to listen to, and very powerful emotionally. You know, 5,000 people singing the same song.
0: I was loving knowing that you were writing, and I was loving hearing the Welsh language on the record. And I love that story. I wonder if you could tell it. I read it in your memoir about when you were a child, I think you were young, and you went to Richard Burton's house and the Welsh actor, and you walked up to his sister's house and he asked you about the Welsh language or something, didn't he?
1: Oh, yeah. I wasn't a child. I was a young boy, about 16. And he and his first wife, Sybil, they used to come back to Port Talbot, where he was born, and he'd stay at his sister's house, not far from my father's baker shop. Anyway, so I went up there one day, knocked on the door. Cecilia came to the door, white-haired woman she was, and I said, "Is Richard Burton? Can I have Richard Burton's autograph?" She said, "I know you're Dick Hopkins's boy, aren't you?" I said, "Yeah, come in." And there, standing in the room with an electric shaver shaving, was Richard Burton and his wife Sybil. It was a Saturday morning, and they were about to go off to Cardiff to watch the international rugby game. So when I went in, and Burton was shaving anyway. And he shook hands. He said, "Hello, what's your name?" I said, "Anthony Hopkins." He said, "Oh, your father, he has a shop, the entire bar in the street in Commercial Road." I said, "That's right, yeah. I used to work in the co-op in the cooperative stores in the shoe shop." And he said, "So do you speak Welsh?" I said, "No." "Then you're not a true Welshman." And his sister said, his wife said, "Richard, sign his autograph." As I was going down the hill and back to the shop, Richard passed in his car and waved, and that was it. And I didn't see him again until, ironically, the strangest thing happened, which I cannot explain in my life. But to me, it's all peculiar. Many years later, 1976, he'd taken over a play from me in New York. It's called Equus by Peter Schaffer. I did it for 8 months, and then Richard Burton, of all people, did the second run. And I was in New York doing some publicity.

0: And I phoned the stage director, Bob Borrowed, his name was, and I said, can I come and see Rich Finney? He's expecting you. So I went into the theatre in the same dressing room, there in the same dressing room I was in for 8 months, was the great Richard Burton. And he said, good God, he said, why haven't we got together? I said, I don't know. He said, we must do something about that. So you're from Taibach. I said, I'll ask you for your autograph. Good God, he said, I remember you. Yes, you're the baker's son. I said, that's right. And that was my only meeting with him. And sadly, he died when he was quite young. But that was a very, now that's a very strange story. And it's a true story. So I look over my life and I'm thinking, well, I couldn't have taken credit for any of that. These are the events that shaped my life.
1: I have heard you speak Welsh, though. I watched a video of you speaking Welsh, I think doing a Welsh nursery rhyme or something like that.
0: Oh, I don't know. It's from, God, I can't even remember it now. Actually, it's from Ezekiel, Bible. It was for a television program.
1: I mean, do you feel a certain way when you speak Welsh? I've heard people say that when they speak their language, they feel differently than when they do speak English.
0: No, I don't.
1: No. I had a feeling you didn't.
0: Well, in my later years, now that I'm 88 and I've spent living here in America, I feel more Welsh now than I ever do, and I think about Wales a lot, and that's why this music came out. But I didn't sit down and write this music devoted, with a conscious motive of writing something about Wales. I just wrote this series of melodies and compositions over the many years, put them together, and the world is a big, good tribute to my background, my parents, and to life itself. And now at 88 years of age, going on 90, I think, well, that's it, I've done it.
1: I mean, it is a pretty incredible life. I was just, when you were talking about all the different twists and turns and strange things and amazing things you've done in your life, I was thinking about it. I was like, I mean, this man has done things that almost no one has ever done. Can you tell me why the album is called Life is a Dream?
0: Well, it goes to the core of my belief. I'm 88 and a half. I'm going to be 89 at the end of the year. And I look back over my life at these, so-called, and I say them with modesty, accomplishments. I look at it and I'm thinking, well, I don't know who did this. I can't, I mean, when I go back to my childhood as a boy in school, I was known as Dennis the Dunce. I didn't know what kind of day it was. I couldn't understand the academic side of life. And I was written off as dummy, a bit of a dummy. But then out of the resistance of feeling not confident and feeling sad or alone or something, it gave me that spur to say, right, I will do something with my life. And I remember saying to my parents when my school report came in, 1955, this is my book, and my school report was abysmal. And my father said, I don't know what's going to happen to you. God knows, I know, you're hopeless. He didn't mean it to put me down, but he was worried because his only son, only child, didn't seem to have much of a future. And I remember the signal moment when I said to him, I said, one day I'll show you. I'll show both of you. My father looked at me kind of surprised, and he said, well, I hope you do. And my mother said, I know you will. And that was 1955. Within 12 years, I happened to be in a film with Peter O'Toole and Catherine Hepburn. So go figure, I don't know how that happened. So that is beyond logic, beyond my imagination. I don't know how that could have happened, except I must have been given a gift to be an actor, I don't know. And out of loneliness, out of the negative inside me, the anger that I wasn't good enough, came the boost and the power to push me out, I suppose. I don't know. I mean, C.S. Lewis, the great writer, and he said that life is meant to be hard. We're created in toughness. We're created in pain. And out of that comes something. We carve our way through life because life is painful, because to me, it's one long goodbye.

0: goodbye to birth, goodbye to childhood, goodbye to adolescence, reaching adulthood, eventually goodbye to that, goodbye to your friends, goodbye to your family and friends and parents and goodness knows what. And then at the end you think, well, goodbye world. And it's one long goodbye. And it sounds melancholy, but inside that is the glory of being alive. Now I just enjoy my life. And that's why I wrote Life is a Dream, because that is. It's all a dream within a dream.
1: I am with you. That's so beautifully said. Thank you so much for your time today. And thank you for the record. It was lovely to talk to you.
0: Thank you very much. Thank you.

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1: American investigators gave an update tonight on that Amazon cargo plane that crashed Sunday, killing five ground cleaners. Jennifer Homendy is chair of the U.S. National Transportation Safety Board.
2: This is certainly very tragic. You would not think riding in a van to clean an airplane that this would happen. No one would think that. It's the unthinkable.
1: And that is your World This Hour. I'm Neil Herland.
3: Here's your weather from Environment Canada for Whitehorse and Carcross. Tonight, partly cloudy with a chance of showers, low of 9. Tomorrow, cloudy with a chance of showers and a high of 13. For Watson Lake, tonight, cloudy with periods of rain beginning this evening, 5 to 10 millimeters expected, low of 11. Tomorrow, cloudy with a chance of showers, risk of a thunderstorm in the afternoon and a high of 13. For Dawson City, tonight, a few showers ending late this evening, then cloudy with a chance of showers, low of 8. Tomorrow, a mix of sun and cloud with a chance of showers and a high of 14.
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5: 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I'm Odario Williams. We're back at Scotiabank Arena in Toronto for part two of The Beaches, with their biggest ever headlining show in their hometown. Here's Leandra Earle.
6: Toronto, how we doing? Before I enter the next song, I just want to say on behalf of all of us, like, this is just so crazy. Thank you so much for all the support you guys have shown us from day one of this band. It's really, truly a dream come true. Woo! Eliza and I both in 2004 separately saw Avril Lavigne here for the very first show ever. Never in my wildest dreams did I think I would be on this stage. Thank you so much for being here with us. This next song is called...
7: You got this.
6: Sorry. This next song is called Lesbian of the Year. And it's a very special song to me. I wrote it with my best friends, with our co-writers Sam and Zale. And I really got to honestly talk to my band about the struggles and the journey of coming out later in life and finding myself. And coming out to my family and friends and hoping that they'll love me just the same. And they have, which is so special. I just feel so grateful and so honored to be here with so many of my friends in my community, my family, who've supported me all these years coming out. And you mean the world to me. I could cry, but I won't just yet. This is so beautiful. That flag with my face on it is very beautiful.
7: That rules.
8: It says lesbians rock.
6: Yeah, they do.
8: Yeah, they do.
6: Let's hear for the lesbians.
8: Let's hear for the lesbians.
6: But a safe community is so integral to our souls and to happiness and joy. And this life is so short. And I'm so happy that we can all share this beautiful community together. Thank you so much for being here. I love you all very much. And this is the first time playing this song in front of my parents, so I hope you like it.

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1: This next one is Blame Brett. I'll never get tired of playing it. It was sort of a very pivotal and important song for us in our career and gave us a lot of room to grow all over the world, which was incredible. It's, yeah, a very special song. I'm going through a breakup again, so I've been re-listening to it to help me through my current breakup. But it's really funny. It's really beautiful.
2: I don't know what else to say about it.
0: Well, it's the song that

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1: We had an absolute blast. We love you. Thanks for, if you listen to the new record, you bought the new record, thank you. Thanks for buying tickets. Thanks for coming down. Thanks for hanging out with us. Thanks for being so wonderful. On the bass guitar, that's my big brother, David Landreth. Roman Clark, Ian Phillips. My name is Joey. We're the Brothers Landreth from Winnipeg, Manitoba.
0: That's the Brothers Landreth, recorded live at TD Music Hall in Toronto. Well, please join me next week for lots more of that concert on CBC Music Live. And if you're listening on CBC Music, stay tuned for Angeline Tetuweo. She's coming up next with The Block. So keep it locked right here. I'm Odario Williams. Have a wonderful week. Till next time.
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5: 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Our basketball division is terrible. I do.

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1: Here's your weather from Environment Canada for Whitehorse and Carcross. Tonight, partly cloudy with a chance of showers, low of 9. Tomorrow, cloudy with a chance of showers and a high of 13. For Watson Lake tonight, cloudy with periods of rain beginning this evening, 5 to 10 millimeters expected, low of 11. Tomorrow, cloudy with a chance of showers, risk of a thunderstorm in the afternoon and a high of 13. For Dawson City tonight, a few showers ending late this evening, then cloudy with a chance of showers, low of 8. Tomorrow, a mix of sun and cloud with a chance of showers and a high of 14.
2: Hello, I'm Neil Kirksall.
3: Good evening, I'm Chris Howden. This is As It Happens, the Midnight Edition. Tonight.
2: On defense, in the midst of a fierce trade war, Ottawa wants to reduce its reliance on the U.S., but a former Canadian defense minister says pivoting away from American military hardware is a challenge the government hasn't quite figured out.
3: Settling for less, a former UN special rapporteur praises Canada for joining a ban on imports from Israeli settlements, but he says that move is just a start.
2: A powerhouse on a powerhouse. Soon deliberations will begin over designs for a revitalized prime minister's residence. The head of the jury, celebrated architect Moshe Safdi, tells us what the future could hold for 24 Sussex.
3: Free Woolly. It was in the Smithsonian for more than 150 years, but now the last known pelt of an extinct woolly dog has finally been returned temporarily to Vancouver in its former Pacific habitat.
2: He put the pie in pyrotechnics, remembering self-described anarcho-confectioner Noel Godin, the prankster who ensured the rich and famous got their just desserts right in the face.
3: And their sincere congratulations. Enter, if you dare, the corn maze of one New Brunswick farm, which this year celebrates the consistent contributions of PWHL great Marie-Philippe Poulin by being in the shape of her face. As It Happens, the Tuesday edition, radio that's always looking at the broader corn text.

here at home. I was thinking a lot about this as we prepare to commemorate 9/11, and what would Canada do in the face of a horrible, I mean, it's a terrible thing to even contemplate, but if we had an incident similar to that. And my thought is the Canadian character would say, of course we're going to help America, as before. We're going to do everything and more that we can to support them in a time of need.

Police and security guards in Belgium were caught flat-footed today by a cowardly sneak attack on one of the world's wealthiest men. The target was Microsoft Chairman Bill Gates, arriving for a meeting with community leaders. Watch what happens when a team

0: Something is happening in Dawson Creek. A wave of violence has swept over this community of just 13,000 people. 15 murders in the last 5 years.
1: Some criminals, I put them into the category of supervillains.
0: I'm Timothy Sawa, and from CBC's Uncover and the Fifth Estate, an investigation into deaths and disappearances in Dawson Creek and what's behind it all.
2: I'm not saying another word. Leave me alone.
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0: How you doing?
1: I'm good. I'm really, really good. Well, thank you so much for joining us. How did your journey of music and faith start?
0: Started when I was very young. I didn't really want to be a singer. You know, when my mother, you know, when she used to teach choirs at a lot of different churches. And so when I'm 5 or 6, my mother brings home a record with these 5 dudes on there. And one of them was like 7. And I was enamored with his voice, and it was a Jackson 5. I was just singing along with it, you know, while my mother was cooking and singing Jermaine's part and his part. And I just loved it. And she said, you know, if you open your mouth, you can sing like that little boy. But I was too shy. So I thought she was going to put me up at church and sing in front of all those people. So I picked up my little record player, went upstairs in the closet, shut the door, put it on the flashlight, and I sang it in the closet because I did not want her to put me up to in front of people. And so that's where I started. And we were from Motown. So we were just a music village. And then as I got older, I started playing drums. She would take me to choir rehearsals and I would play the little 3-piece set. And then as I got older, she told me that she saw that I was standing in line at the church to play drums. And I wasn't getting an opportunity, but the bass was just sitting over there in the corner. Nobody was messing with it. So she said, why don't you pick up something else? I said, well, I like the bass a little bit. I'll learn that. And I started learning that. Next thing you know, wham.
1: Wham. Oh, that's amazing. But what was that transition then? If you was quite a shy kid to step to the front and sing, how did you know that the Lord was calling you to something maybe that you didn't even have planned?
0: You know, the funny part was, even then, let's go back to elementary school. I'm in the 3rd grade going to the 4th, and we were at this thing, and the Jackson 5 was really hot. So they asked us to come up to the front of the class. They said, if you finish your work in time, we're going to dance and listen to music. You know, so, you know, everybody was cool. And, you know, so everybody got their work done and cleaned off the desk and all, everything was done. So we had about 15 minutes of class. And she said, we got these little boys right here, Jackson 5. Cool, cool. And everybody wanted to hear them. And they said, we listened to the song one time. And then the next thing you know, she said, well, do we have a Jackson 5 in here? And so about 8 of us ran up to the front. Like, yeah, of course. And I remember this. Because Regina, one of the girls named Regina, I won't give her last name to embarrass her. She was like, sit down, Fred. And she hollered me out, sit down, Fred. Fred Hammond, sit down. And I was like, I was already shy, but my boys was up there. So as I was going to sit, I took a step. And then we were talking, we were singing and singing. And so we was doing the dancing. No, you know, we was doing all the stuff, making up the steps on the spot. And George, another friend named George, he was Michael. And he had charisma. He could spin. He could sing. He just. But when Jermaine's part came up on I'll Be There, I looked at Myron. Myron stepped out. And he looked at me, and I stepped out. And I just sang, and oh, I'll be there to comfort you. And I could mimic how people sounded. I didn't know that was singing. I didn't know it was singing. And all of a sudden, the next thing you know, Regina, the loudest one, oh, Fred! Oh, shut up. You ain't, you don't get away from me.
1: You didn't even want me there. Yeah.
0: You didn't want me there. Now all of a sudden, now you're all a bump.
1: Oh, that's amazing. That's incredible. You've gone on to really shape the gospel sound. We are so grateful for you. I want to know, why is gospel music so powerful? What is it about the harmonies and what is it about the choirs that, for someone like me that cannot sing, I can't help but join in? Why is gospel music so powerful?
0: Because it's the power of the unit. Like, you'll know it's slightly different. If you hear somebody with a really beautiful voice and they're singing to you and you're listening, it can touch you, all right? And today's gospel music, gospel singers are the greatest, but they're doing a lot. They have a lot of skill. But once you acknowledge the scripture, magnify the Lord with me and let us exalt his name together, that comes alive. Mm-hmm. All of a sudden, once you start to sing the word of God, you start to be, you know, you feel the anointing, and then you're and the person next to you and then the person next to you and the whole place is crying out, singing the same thing on one accord. That's when the Lord, he comes in, he said, I'm in the midst of your

in the car, just listening. She said, I would take you tonight to see at church. I just can't. This is a movie called The Rapture. And I said, what is that? She says, The Second Coming. And I said, oh, I like that movie. She said, no, you haven't seen this one. And she started saying, one day, God is going to come back. The Lord's going to come back. He's going to crack the sky. And, you know, X, Y, Z, and X, Y, Z. And those that know him and love him will be

0: test here and the contemporary fascists laying down a wreath to Mussolini there. There's all kinds of places to mark your ideology in Rome.
1: Absolutely.
2: Il popolo italiano d'oggi è fiero.
3: Unsere Pflicht dient dem Reich. Unser Leben gehört unserem Volk. Wo ein Freiheitskämpfer fällt, stehen neue auf.
0: The Nazis used art to shape an idea of nationhood and communicated that idea to the masses through media, on the radio, and in exhibits like the July 1938 Great German Art Exhibition.
4: Schön ist die Nacht, die lauschige Nacht, es leuchten die Sterne, ich hab die Sterne.
5: When Hitler organized the first sort of public display of Nazi art, which was defined in terms of the beauty of the body based on classical paradigms, he's looking back for his model of Arianism and the perfection of beauty of the human body to classical Greece.
0: The pieces were carefully chosen. Unlike the Italians, who cut some slack for the modernists, as long as they were ideologically in line, the German Reich exercised a firm grip on its list of allowable artists and artworks.
6: Der stellvertretende Reichsprotektor SS-Oberstgruppenführer Dalüge, er überreicht dem Staatspräsidenten als Geschenk eine Führerbüste.
0: Pieces in the 1938 show included works by Adolf Ziegler, Hubert Wilm, Paul Schultz Nuremberg, and others that you've never heard of unless you studied them at one time for a master's degree on Nazi art.
5: Well, simultaneously, this exhibition, which opened up in a newly created neoclassical building, opened in 1938, that was paired with another exhibition of so-called degenerate art. All these forms of artistic production, which were basically the avant-garde, were being vilified under this kind of dichotomy.
0: That's art by African-American and Jewish artists, modernists. These works were meant to startle and frighten people who couldn't or wouldn't make sense of cubism or formalism, to stand as hallmarks of decadent multicultural liberal society. The artist label as degenerate by the Nazis included Picasso, Paul Klee, Kandinsky, Piet Mondrian, Grant Wood, Kurt Schwitters. The other target, American jazz. Meanwhile, what the anti-fascist revolutionaries had was a fragile solidarity, and for what it was worth, a grassroots aesthetic, the music of rebellion, folk songs like Bella Ciao, a 19th century song against oppression that would carry over to the Second World War as a partisan anthem.

0: evil? Like, what are his options?
1: I'm going to take the easy way out and talk about a couple of options that I think he won't put on the table. And that gets us to maybe a question of what's left over.
0: But
1: there have been conversations, of course, among premiers about both energy exports and potash, two things that Americans really do need and rely on Canada to send across the border. The prime minister has said, because I think it'd be silly to say anything else,
2: everything's on the table if there's no agreement, depending on the outcome of the negotiations, yes.
1: He has repeatedly said that, but he's never actually directly threatened to cut off or otherwise tax energy exports, anything to do with potash. In part, I think, because those are kind of the nuclear options for Canada. That's mm-hmm. when it comes to Canada's leverage, it's actually quite limited and specific. And even on potash and oil and natural gas, Americans could find other customers. It's just that Canada's right there and it's plentiful. And when it comes to potash in particular, it's like it's rare to find that much potash in one place. But the prime minister, as much as Doug Ford has talked about putting energy on the table in a serious way.
3: We are an energy powerhouse. We have to utilize every tool we have in the toolbox.
1: Has never really given voice to that in a way that makes us think, oh, that's imminent, or that's sort of like their next arrow in their quiver. The Canadians got in a little bit of trouble with the Canadian side of things when they, on the initial counter-tariff list, were targeting seafood, in particular in Maine. The Canadian side, like the seafood producers in Nova Scotia and Prince Edward Island, they raised their hands, and we got our hands on a copy of a stakeholder call between senior government officials and tariff-exposed sectors. The seafood people put up their hands and said, we've stayed out of this so far. There have been no tariffs on any of our products. And if you do this, we are so integrated that this is going to hurt us just as much as it's going to hurt Maine. So you might want to punish them politically, but it's going to get us too. And they actually retracted that pretty quickly from the list of tariffs. So they've been very careful not to escalate, because they know if they do, that the blowback from a much larger trading partner to the south could be so much worse and like exponentially larger.
0: Yeah. What about the F-35s? I know after the Bombardier comments, you had people saying, okay, well, maybe it's time for us to pull the F-35 card and just stop, like not purchase any new jets. How likely do you think that is?
1: We're closing in on, it'll be not long before it's 600 days until the prime minister launched the review of that procurement. Stephen Fuhr, the Secretary of State for Defense Procurement, told CBC recently that, well, he tried not to talk about the F-35 is the impression I got from the reporting, but he seemed to suggest that this is obviously part of the cross-border relationship, but he didn't give away any secrets on where this review is going. It's never been directly connected to trade negotiations, but it's this elephant in the room, because on day one as PM, Carney said, we will buy a portion of this order, but we're going to put the big pause button on the rest. And really, there's been nothing of substance said after that.
0: Daniel, let me bring you in here. So we know that U.S. Trade Rep Jamieson Greer and our minister responsible for U.S.-Canada trade, Dominic LeBlanc, are speaking today, though these are not official talks. But at the same time, you know, it's hard to know what to even read into that, right? And of course, we know that one of the reasons the talks fell apart the other week was because there was not alignment in the administration. Lots of reporting that Commerce Secretary Howard Lutnick came in and made a series of demands at the last minute. Do you have a sense of sort of who in the U.S. administration has the president's ear at the moment, and who is kind of calling some shots here?
4: Yes. So I do believe that Jamieson Greer still has the president's ear and still has a lot of authority on tariffs. I mean, he's been the guy in a bigger way than Howard Lutnick. I think that when you talk about that lack of alignment, the kind of trickier aspect of this is that while Greer does have the faith of the president, a lot of the final steps, the key issues that Canada would like to see either removed entirely or pared back, are under Howard Lutnick's purview in the trade portfolio, because Lutnick is the Commerce Secretary, the 232 tariffs, these national security tariffs on

And I think that there's some truth to that. And so I think, yes, no matter what, it'll be a different deal than what had been on the table before the negotiation fell apart. I think that there will be plenty of spin after about whether it was better or worse, depending on who's talking.

0: Nick, let me bring you in here because I want to zoom in on Canada a bit more. You know, let's say they can get back to some kind of formal discussion, right? They are still, at minimum, left with a deal that will certainly have tariffs baked into it. And do you even think that it's possible to get to a deal at some point here, considering all that has happened in the last few weeks and the kind of nationalism and anger it has unleashed amongst Canadians?
1: Before the talks blew up, Carney was at a point where he had Canadian premiers vocally opposing the deal, as far as they understood it, that was on the table.
0: That was part of my conversation with Politico reporters Nick Taylor-Vasey and Daniel Desrochers. If you want to listen to the full episode, you can find Front Burner wherever you get your podcasts or on YouTube. I'm Jamie Poisson. Thank you so much for listening.

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Good morning. Here's a look at your weather forecast. For Whitehorse today, showers and a temperature steady near 11. Tonight, mainly cloudy with a low of 7. And for Thursday, 60% chance of showers and a high of 11. Watson Lake today, 60% chance of showers with a risk of thunderstorm this afternoon, high of 13. Tonight, mainly cloudy and a low of 9. And for Thursday, showers beginning in the morning, temperature steady near 10. For Teslin, a few showers beginning this morning, temperature steady near 10. Tonight, a few showers ending this evening, then mainly cloudy, temperature steady near 9. And for Thursday, a mix of sun and cloud with a high of 11. Atlin today, rain about 5 to 10 millimeters, high of 11. Tonight, rain ending late this evening, then mainly cloudy and a low of 8. And for Thursday, cloudy with 30% chance of showers and a high of 10. Haines Junction, showers today, but ending this morning. Then a mix of sun and cloud, high of 17. Tonight, partly cloudy with a low of plus 5. And for Thursday, mainly cloudy with a high of 15. Quaney Lake, showers today, high of 11. Tonight, mainly cloudy and a low of 6. And for Thursday,

0: Few showers ending late in the afternoon, then cloudy with a high of 12. Pelly and Carmax today. Showers ending this afternoon, then cloudy, high of 14. Tonight, mainly cloudy and a low of 6. And for Thursday, mainly cloudy and a high of 15. Faro and Ross River. Periods of rain today, high of 12. Tonight, 60% chance of showers with a low of plus 4. And for Thursday, a few showers ending in the afternoon, then cloudy with a high of 11. Beaver Creek today, a few showers ending this afternoon, then cloudy, high of 12. Tonight, partly cloudy and a low of 6. And for Thursday, cloudy with a slight chance of showers in the morning and a high of 14. In Mayo today, mainly cloudy, 30% chance of showers, high of 15. Tonight, a few showers ending before morning, then cloudy, low of plus 5. And for Thursday, cloudy with 30% chance of showers and a high of 13. For Dawson City, showers today, ending this morning, then a mix of sun and cloud with 30% chance of showers in the afternoon, high of 15. Tonight, mainly cloudy with 60% chance of showers and a low of plus 5. And for Thursday, sun and cloud and a high of 14. Old Crow, showers ending this morning, then cloudy, high of 12. Tonight, showers ending and a low of plus 4. And for Thursday, sun and cloud with a high of 13. And along the Dempster Highway today, showers ending this afternoon, then cloudy. Temperatures steady near 7. Tonight, 60% chance of showers and a low of plus 2. And for Thursday, 60% chance of showers at a high of 7.
1: This is World Report. Good morning. I'm Marcia Young. U.S. President Donald Trump is banning some Canadian imports. Late yesterday, Trump signed new proclamations prohibiting Canadian alcohol and several other products from being imported into the U.S. It is Washington's latest escalation in the trade war. The CBC's Janice McGregor joins me now from Ottawa. Janice, where do things stand this morning?
2: Well, on the one hand, Marcia, when you take a list of imports that were already subject to a 50% tariff and you now ban them outright, well, a price handicap of that magnitude for some businesses could have already been effectively blocking their trade, especially for alcohol products where consumers have a lot of choice. On the other hand, last night brought more lists of Canadian exports that are set to soon be hit with a new 50% tariff. The only green shoot, if you could call it that, is that the value of those, according to the briefing that U.S. officials gave last night, is roughly the same as another list of goods that the U.S. has now decided not to tariff after all, suggesting that contrary to the U.S. Trade Representative's assertion that the price impacts of Trump's tariff strategy are negligible, in fact, when it came to certain essentials like cement and toilet paper, they were being felt, and the White House was hearing about it.
1: Will we see more retaliation from Canada?
2: Well, the only person speaking publicly today is Finance Minister François-Philippe Champagne. We'll see if he has anything more to say about the last-minute efforts to tweak Canada's retaliation list to protect businesses and the process for certain priority businesses to have their tariffs refunded. The moves that continue to irritate the White House the most, though, originate with Canadian premiers. Yesterday, one of the hawks in that crowd, BC's David Eby, suggested that more retaliation could be coming.
3: There are many things here in British Columbia that Americans, American companies enjoy having access to that we are reviewing, and many ways for us to impose costs if necessary.
2: BC is also doubling down, encouraging residents to buy local. The purchasing choices of ordinary folks, probably the most powerful tool in Canadian hands right now.
1: Thank you, Janice.
2: You're welcome.
1: The CBC's Janice McGregor in Ottawa. The federal government is pouring hundreds of millions of dollars into the Mackenzie Valley Highway project. It is the biggest investment yet in the all-season road. It could connect the southern Northwest Territories to Inuvik. And as the CBC's Kate Kyle tells us, the project is being positioned as supporting national defense.
4: But more importantly, this infrastructure, we believe, is going to be transformational in terms of
5: the announcement unveiled at Yellowknife's airport, $405 million towards the Mackenzie Valley Highway project.
4: The Mackenzie Valley Highway will change life for the people here.
5: And Canada, said Federal Transport Minister Stephen McKinnon.
4: Arctic sovereignty, climate change, obviously trade uncertainty, and a number of other factors have combined to make it a true project of national importance.
5: The Mackenzie Valley Highway has been talked about

0: This is Yukon Morning on Wednesday, September the 9th. Good morning. I'm Ellen Jones. President Trump, as you heard on World Report, has fired back at Canada's counter-tariffs with a new government procurement pronouncement. We'll examine the latest moves in the trade war, and we'll also hear from people on the streets of Whitehorse about what they think about Canada-U.S. relations these days. For centuries, most of us have been using a map that makes Canada and the Yukon, as well as the rest of the Northern Hemisphere, look a lot larger compared to countries and provinces and territories near the equator. We'll hear from an expert about why she supports a push by the UN to adopt a more equitable representation of the world. It's 11 minutes now after 6 o'clock, and Talar Stockton is here with our local news headlines. Good morning, Talar.
1: Good morning, Ellen. So, in my headlines, lots of City of Whitehorse news. The Whitehorse Subdivision Control Bylaw is getting in the way of building homes in the city, according to a representative for Habitat for Humanity. I'll get it out eventually, who spoke to councillors last night. And the City of Whitehorse says part of the Millennium Trail is now realigned. A section of the Riverfront Trail closed earlier this summer due to erosion on the riverbank. So we'll have both of those stories for you and more at 6:30. But first, Ross, can you tell us about the weather?
2: Happily, Talar. Good morning and happy Wednesday to you all. Whitehorse showers today. Temperature steady near 11. Watson Lake, 60% chance of showers, risk of thunderstorm this afternoon, high of 13. Teslin today, a few showers beginning this morning, temperature steady near 10. For Atlin, rain, about 5 to 10 millimeters forecast and a high of 11. Haines Junction, showers ending later this morning, then a mix of sun and cloud, high of 17. And for Kwani Lake, showers today and a high of 11. Pelion Carmack, showers ending this afternoon, then cloudy, high of 14. For Fair and Ross River, periods of rain with a high of 12. Beaver Creek today, showers ending this afternoon, then cloudy, high of 12. For Mayo, mainly cloudy, 30% chance of showers, high 15. Dawson City today, a few showers, but ending this morning, then a mix of sun and cloud, high of 15. And for Old Crow today, showers ending this morning, then cloudy, and a high of 12. And along the Dempster Highway, showers ending this afternoon, then cloudy, and a temperature steady near 7. And Ellen, it feels warm. Don't we find that for this time of year? I think it was 10 degrees when I left the house. Yeah. It might be cooler now as we get closer to sunrise. But
0: don't have any double digits right now, but I'll run through the current conditions. All eyes on the weekend forecast for people running and volunteering as part of the Klondike Road Relay.
2: Yeah, so it does look good. I'll keep an eye on that as we get closer to the running relay.
0: And we'll talk to some of the organizers in the road relay tomorrow on Yukon Morning. Right now, we're getting some light rain.

8 degrees in the city of Whitehorse. Watson Lake, Haines Junction, both 9 degrees. And Teslin, good morning, Yakesetot, 6 degrees right now in Teslin. Burwash at 7. Beaver Creek, 8 degrees. Carmax, Pelly Ranch, and Faro, as well as Dawson, Mayo, and Old Crow, all 9 degrees right now. So that's a popular temperature. And Rock River on the northern portion of the Dempster, 8. So yes, close to 10, but not quite. But pretty mild, really, for the 9th day of September. Light rain once again in Whitehorse and 8 degrees. Coming up to 14 minutes now after 6 o'clock.

And that is a song called Alaska. That's Fretless and Taylor Ashton there from their album Open House. And speaking of Alaska, we were mentioning the Klondike Road Relay. It is the 43rd edition of the annual relay race from Skagway, Alaska to Whitehorse. More than 2,000 racers setting up to participate. And of course, hundreds of volunteers helping make that happen as well. So that gets underway on Friday night, this Friday in Skagway. And then it runs people running and walking through the night to Whitehorse, and then it all finishing in Rotary Park with the first teams usually in, you know, mid to late morning and then into the afternoon, and a community event.

the party in the park happening there. Did check on the ferry situation in Skagway, because of course we do have quite a few people coming from Juneau, and the Alaska Marine Highway has an update on the Skagway ferry terminal repair. They say significant progress has

0: tomorrow, in fact, pending completion of some remaining work and final operational checks. So we're keeping an eye on that. And as we mentioned, we'll be talking with organizers of the road relay tomorrow on our program. So we'll get an update on what that means for people taking part. Of course, we're also looking this morning at the trade war between Canada and the U.S. It has ramped up yesterday. The Trump administration recently imposed 50% tariffs on billions of dollars worth of Canadian goods. Yesterday, Canada's counter tariffs took effect. What the dollar for dollar on nearly $28 billion in U.S. products will mean for everyday Canadians is yet to be known. CBC's Peter Panetta hit the streets of Whitehorse yesterday to see what people think about the back and forth.
1: I haven't really noticed any difference yet.
2: Do you go to the States and visit there?
1: No, I don't. I don't plan to go to the U.S., no.
2: Okay, so what other things do you do in spite of the cost of goods really skyrocketing?
1: Well, I try to find Canadian products, and I do my best by trying to find the lower product, lower price products. So it's just, I stick with Canadian stuff, right?
2: Any thoughts that you want to share, anyone?
1: No, I just hope that this ends and it comes to a peaceful impasse and that, it's all over with. I hope that Carney does a good job.
2: And do you ever go to the States before?
3: Used to, yes, not anymore.
2: Okay, but do you still plan on going to the States, like Alaska or anything like that?
3: Not really, no. Too many problems with the borders.
4: I actually live in Texas, so I'm very upset over the whole trade war stuff, so I'll just mainly leave it at that.
2: Okay. So you're from the States, and what are you doing in the Yukon? You're visiting, or do you live here?
4: No, visiting. My wife and I are originally Canadian. Well, we still are. Okay. So this was a bucket list thing to come up and spend a week camping.
2: So what do you do in order to cope up with like the rising cost of because of this trade war?
4: Well, we just shop around. In Texas where we live, we deliberately buy anything that's labeled Canadian. So my wife grew up in Leamington, Southern Ontario, and there's a number of vegetables, cucumbers, and other things that are grown in Leamington. We make a point of buying those.
5: Things have gone up, but we need to have things. So you just do the best you can.
2: Okay. So what do you, like, what other stuff do you do in order to cope up with the cost of living nowadays?
5: Well, you have to learn to budget. We learned that as a senior, you've learned to budget.
2: Okay.
5: That's what gets you through.
6: Well, my spending habits are that I am from the States, and I'm already in Canada on a great tour of the Northwest Territories in Yukon, and I love it. And so today I went to Canadian Tire and bought Tim Hortons. And also went to Big Bear Liquors, and I bought a bottle of gin from Canada and two bottles of wine from Canada because I support the Canadian perspective in this instance.
0: Those are some people yesterday in Whitehorse speaking with CBC's Peter Panetta about the ongoing tariff war between Canada and the U.S. The U.S., as we mentioned, the president responded yesterday to the new Canadian counter tariffs. Donald Trump announced steps yesterday to ban Canadian-made products from one U.S. government procurement program. He also issued proclamations excluding certain Canadian products from being imported in the U.S., into the U.S., including alcohol. Canada-U.S. Trade Minister Dominic LeBlanc calls the response unjustified and that the government is assessing the latest moves. So for a closer look at where things stand, we've reached Mahmood Nanji. He's a policy fellow at Western University's Ivy Business School and a former Ontario Associate Deputy Finance Minister. Good morning, Mahmood.
7: Good morning, Ellen. Thank you for having me.
0: Yeah, thanks for joining us. What do you make of Trump's response in targeting Canadian products?
7: Obviously, all of this is very concerning, and it's put Canada in a very awkward position to be in this sort of full-fledged tariff trade war with our trading partner, our most important trading partner. This is a country that we've had such a close relationship over more than a century. It's our ally. We've got integrated supply chains. So it's very, very awkward. But look, the actions taken by President Trump and his administration are not entirely surprising. This is something that Prime Minister Carney and his negotiating team will have anticipated. Retaliating against the U.S. tariffs was not the preferred option for the Carney government, as we've heard.

0: that in fact they were done because they were required, they were necessary to do that, given what they were doing to the Canadian businesses. We're not the first country that is facing this kind of trade war. Remember, Trump picked a fight with China earlier. It's in intense negotiations with India and has made all kinds of allegations towards them. And but this is unfortunately the way President Trump does business, as we've come to learn over the last 20 months. His modus operandi is really to put a lot of pressure on countries and parties to get as much leverage as possible. And this is a desperate president who's going into the midterms where there are some major cracks to his economic and foreign policy. Unfortunately, all of this is not good for the U.S. economy or the Canadian economy. And because this uncertainty leads to businesses not investing, demand goes down for goods, which can lead to job losses. And frankly, you know, it increases the overall cost of goods, which leads to inflation.
1: Yeah. Is this U.S. procurement response only fair, though, given that Canada and many provinces and territories also have anti-American procurement policies?
0: Well, look, if we're going to talk about fairness, we should go back to the genesis of all of this and how it all started. Remember, we have a free trade agreement, and it was this administration, the Trump administration, that started to impose unlawful tariffs against Canada, which was on very, very dubious grounds. First, it was fentanyl. Then we were ripping them off. Then it was about us being unfair. And remember, Canada's response in putting those measures around procurement restrictions was really in response to the tariffs that they put on, whether they were the sectoral tariffs or across-the-board tariffs. So if we want to talk about fairness, perhaps we go back to how it all started. And if the U.S., as a party to a trilateral agreement, which President Trump called one of the best agreements, and it is one of the best trade agreements, goes back to that, we don't have this issue about procurement restrictions.
1: Yeah. The Ontario Chamber of Commerce issued a statement yesterday saying businesses must live with short-term turbulence rather than accept long-term harm. So what does the industry need to see from the federal government in order to get through this?
0: So, Ellen, I think there's a couple of things. First of all, I agree with the assessment of the chamber. The second thing I would say is that it's actually going to require sort of a collective and collaborative approach from government and business and other stakeholders as well, right? So on the government side, I think what business is looking for is a focused and stable policy that doesn't cause more damage to the Canadian economy. It's certainly looking for some support during this transition period, and that will be key. We've seen the federal government make some announcement, and provinces doing likewise. And particularly at this time, the small and medium-sized enterprises will need to make sure that they are supported through this transition period to avoid any kind of collapse. You know, the Buy Canada strategy is really important. So if procurement in the U.S. is now something that Canadian companies can access, can they do more business in Canada? So that's the role of the government. The role of business leaders is to do a couple of things. One is to start thinking about becoming less reliant on the United States, exploring new economic markets, talking to the federal government of the kind of transition supports they'll need to get to that point. And the other thing that business leaders can do is also speak to their counterparts in the U.S., business leaders and politicians, about how detrimental these tariffs are. And I think there's an important role for business leaders to play there too.
1: Hmm. How soon might we see, you know, meaningful impacts on American businesses and industry with these counter tariffs now in place?
0: Well, look, I think we all would have expected that this would have happened faster, that the impact would have been greater by now. But look, they're ten times the size of our economy. So these things happen a little bit more slower and the impact is a bit less. But I've noticed that the needle has actually moved considerably in the last 6 months. So just a couple of data points for you. Number one is this whole tariff policy, which was supposed to repatriate jobs into the United States, has actually led to the loss of manufacturing jobs. 100,000, according to several studies, 100,000 manufacturing jobs have been lost. And the average American today is paying almost $2,000 more because of tariffs. Now, you may ask the question as to why they've lost the jobs. Well, if you increase the price of inputs that come into your country to produce finished products, then guess what? Demand is going to go down. And when demand goes down, you lose jobs. Mm. So this is how

0: having a counterproductive impact on the economy. The other indicators of how this is impacting the U.S. economy: tourism is down. Canadians are buying less goods, which is why he imposed the August 19th tariffs. And you know what? There are some influential voices that are finally speaking up. Two major unions who are very big proponents of the Trump tariff policy, namely the United Steelworkers and International Machinists, recently wrote to President Trump to say, you need to stop this war with Canada. You need to treat Canada better because they're an integral trading partner. They are not China. That's a huge admission. The influential media side, the Wall Street Journal, calls these the dumbest tariffs ever. And we've seen several governors and members of Congress and Senate speak up as well, too. All of those things indicate that there is some understanding now and that, in fact, there will be a greater impact on the U.S. economy. And there's a realization on that. Yeah. President Trump also changing some of the tariffs in this most recent things, shifting it to other goods, is an indication. Like, for example, cement. They need Canadian cement. And I'm sure they received a lot of pressure for having imposed the tariff on cement. So that's why he's moving away from things like that.
1: All right, Mahmoud, I appreciate your time this morning. Thank you so much for this.
0: Thanks, my pleasure.
1: That's Mahmoud Nanji, fellow policy fellow at Western University's Ivy Business School and a former Ontario Associate Deputy Finance Minister. You're listening to UConn Morning. It's 6:30.
2: This is the CBC News. Good morning. I'm Talar Stockton. A change to a Whitehorse subdivision bylaw is coming under fire. The Yukon Contractors Association says the change has restricted the construction of duplex condos. City Council adopted an amendment to the subdivision control bylaw in late April. Now condos have to have a minimum of 3 units. Suzanne Greening is with the Yukon chapter of Habitat for Humanity. The nonprofit provides affordable housing to families in need, but she says that the amendment is getting in the way of fulfilling its mandate. That includes at 2 Whistle Bend lots, where the organization plans to soon build new units.
3: So we have ground to a halt, and we're looking for some initiative on the part of Mayor and Council to revisit this. And that's why I'm here. And we've seen the impact that our homes have made on families. And we want to continue doing this, but it's getting harder and harder.
2: Greening says ideally builders will break ground on the Whistle Bend lots next year, but she says that depends on funding. She also says it would help things if the city revisits the bylaw. At a council meeting Tuesday night, some councillors said they plan to do just that. The city of Whitehorse says part of the Millennium Trail is now realigned. A section of the riverfront trail closed earlier this summer due to erosion on the riverbank. In a notice shared Tuesday, the city says they've put in 100 meters of new asphalt trail and a new bench. Asphalt has been removed from the section previously closed. That part of the old trail will no longer be maintained. The city says the work is funded by the John O'Day Foundation. It's a nonprofit that supports trail development in Canada. The BC Geographical Names Office says the name Trutch has been removed from 4 locations across BC. Tom Summer explains.
4: 4 official place names commemorating Joseph Trutch have been removed. Trutch was BC's first lieutenant governor, known for his racist policies towards Indigenous peoples. The names were officially removed on August 12. Trutch and Trutch Creek are located along the Alaska Highway, roughly 250 kilometers north of Fort St. John. Those names have been removed along with 2 others, Mount Trutch near Golden in the BC interior and Trutch Island on the north coast. The BC Geographical Names Office says the removal was supported by Fort Nelson First Nation and the First Peoples Cultural Council. The names will no longer appear on any official provincial or federal maps. No replacements have been selected. However, the BC Geographical Names Office's archive records of the removed names can be accessed online. Tom Summer, CBC News, Fort St. John.
2: Canada's premiers are recognizing a learning assistance teacher in the Yukon with the Council of Federation Literacy Award. Denise McDermott works at Hidden Valley Elementary School. She's one of 14 National Literacy Award winners from across the country. A press release describes her as a trusted advocate for

0: students. The release says her expertise in literacy and use of data fosters a school environment that prioritizes reading and writing. Premier Currie Dixon will speak about her contributions at an award ceremony this morning, which is taking place at Hidden Valley. Two stones adorned with tales of wars, treaties, and diplomacy between the Tahltan and Tlingit have been found in the Shakes Creek area. Another rock was found earlier at the site, located near Telegraph Creek, BC. Rick McLean is former chief of the Tahltan Nation. He says he and his wife Jeannie, a former Yukon cabinet minister, have traveled to the region for years, and the markings found on the stones confirm long-running oral histories.
1: This is the story that's come from my great-grandmother when I was a young boy in Telegraph and working with her at fish camp. She told me these stories about Chief Shakes and the Nonok and the Tahltans and how they ended the wars and how that was done through the treaty at Shakes Creek. So to find those rocks there and know that gives a significant validation of those stories. That was really, really cool to, in fact, find.
0: Jeannie McLean says Tlingit leaders have reached out to talk about the stones. She says universities are also interested. And that is your CBC News for 6:30. For more news anytime, head to cbc.ca/north.
2: All right. Thanks so much, Delara. And we'll hear more about the stones and the significance of the treaties between the Tahltan and the Tlingit coming up a little later in this half hour. Right now, let's hear more about our Wednesday weather. Ross?
3: Yeah, a little bit wet still and fairly mild. Whitehorse today, showers, temperature steady near 11. Watson Lake, 60% chance for showers today. Also a risk of thunderstorm, high of 13. For Teslin, a few showers beginning this morning and a temperature steady near 10. Atlin, rain today, about 5 to 10 millimeters forecast, high of 11. For Haines Junction, showers ending later this morning, then a mix of sun and cloud, high of 17. For Kewaunee Lake today, showers, high of 11. For Pelion Carmax, showers ending this afternoon, then cloudy, and a high of 14. For Fair and Ross River today, periods of rain, high of 12. For Beaver Creek, a few showers ending this afternoon, then cloudy, high of 12. Mayo today, mainly cloudy, slight chance of showers, high of 15. For Dawson City today, a few showers ending this morning, then a mix of sun and cloud, high of 15. Old Crow, showers ending this morning, then cloudy, high of 12. And along the Dempster Highway, showers ending this afternoon, then cloudy, with a temperature steady near 7.
2: Thanks, Ross. In Whitehorse right now, light rain shower, 8 degrees. Watson Lake, Haines Junction, Carmax, Faro, Dawson, Mayo, and Old Crow, all 9 degrees right now. Teslin, the cool spot, at 6. Burwash, 7. Beaver Creek and Pelly Ranch, both 8 degrees. And the Rock River Weather Station on the northern portion of the Dempster, also 8. Once again, Whitehorse, light rain, 8 degrees. We're at 23 minutes now before 7 o'clock. And Phil DeMont has today's top stories from the CBC Business Desk.
4: Good morning. Renewed fighting in the Gulf region has sent global oil prices soaring this week, and what you pay to drive is the most visible indicator of the increased fighting between the U.S. and Iran. But soaring diesel prices are a much bigger worry for economists. In the U.S., gasoline prices hit a Labor Day record this weekend, $4.15 U.S. a gallon. In Canada, what you pay to fill up is now 70% higher than a year ago. But look at diesel prices, now $5.85 U.S. a gallon. That's 67% higher than the beginning of 2026. But all trains and something like 75% of commercial trucks use diesel, and that's 56% of the country's merchandise trade. So as diesel prices soar, so does the cost of moving goods in Canada and the U.S. And unlike car drivers, truckers have to stay on the road no matter how much it costs to fill up. But higher diesel costs right now aren't hitting store shelves. That's because most diesel is sold by contracts. But experts say wait 6 to 9 months. For every 10% diesel prices go up, the country's inflation rate rises by 1 to 2 percentage points. And more Canadian banks are getting into the defense business. It's interesting because Canadian defense companies have long lamented their inability to get financing in this country, but that's changing. Bank of Nova Scotia is the latest. The company just issued guidelines for its defense bonds. Basically, Scotiabank wants to raise money from investors that the bank will then lend to defense firms. Scotia says funding defense is new to the financial world, so the standards underscoring investment vehicles in this area also evolving. But it's not just Scotiabank. All six of Canada's big banks have already signed up to be members of the Defense, Security, and Resilience Bank. It's a kind of NATO.

0: you know, funding vehicle that plans to provide low-cost loans to member countries and their companies for defense-related projects. In Canada, the military is all of a sudden a new frontier in finance. That's because Ottawa has made the commitment to spend 5% of Canada's GDP by 2035 on defense. That's about $150 billion in new financing each year. That's 10 times what Ottawa plans to spend annually on infrastructure over the next decade. And Lululemon is trying to make a business comeback after years of missteps, and one of those, a drum in China. The yoga pants maker ran an ad campaign this year that featured a famous Chinese actor on China's Great Wall beating a ceremonial drum. The problem? Chinese viewers saw the drum as a traditional Japanese one, not Chinese, and that set off a public relations furor for Lululemon. But it points to marketing mistakes companies sometimes make when they advertise in other countries. Here's a couple of examples. Last year, American Eagle flogged its jeans in Europe using the blonde-haired, blue-eyed actor Sydney Sweeney with the tagline, "She has great jeans," that immediately brought up Europe's history with eugenics and its flirting with white supremacy. In 1987, Braniff Airlines was pushing into Central and South America with the slogan, "Fly in leather," for its luxurious seats. Fine, but in Mexico, it was translated into "fly naked." In 2025, Gatorade ran a U.S. ad campaign with WNBA players and the slogan, "Let her cook," like on the basketball court. The internet interpreted that tagline as, "Get back in the kitchen." But my winner for eyebrow-raising marketing, Swedish vacuum maker Electrolux ran a U.K. ad campaign in the 70s with the slogan, "Nothing sucks like an Electrolux." Well, at least it rhymed. That's your business news. I'm Phil DeMont.
1: Thanks so much, Phil. It is 20 minutes now before 7. Well, the incoming U.S. bans on some Canadian goods like dairy, alcohol, and motorcycles could make things tough for a while. But according to some members of the Canada-U.S. Trade Advisory Committee, Canada needs to stay calm and strategic. Former Conservative member Lisa Raitt sits on the board. She spoke with CBC's David Common earlier this morning about Trump's latest moves and the message she thinks the U.S. administration is sending.
2: I think what the message is kind of the one that Canada sent, which is we're going to monitor the impacts of our tariffing on our own internal economy and maybe our own internal politics in the case of the United States. And we will make changes if we need to make changes for the benefit of the country. So in the case of Canada, ours was seafood. In the case of the United States, they took a look at some pretty important commodities as you get into the winter months, salt, cement, sugar. And that isn't as surprising to me as anything else, given the kind of trade that's on the Great Lakes and those boats that go back and forth. That's exactly what goes back and forth between Canada and the United States. It's salt and it's cement. And of course, sugar comes into the Port of Toronto. So these things are important basic blocks to the ability for the Americans to have their own business, but as well, in the case of salt, it has to do with safety and roads.
3: So you're saying essentially the Americans realized they were punishing themselves more than they had intended, and so removed the products that most hurt them, that they really need from Canada, from that tariff.
2: Yeah, I think so. Yeah, I think so, especially on the larger commodity ones. The one that's the head scratcher for me is fishing rods. I don't know what magical fishing rods we produce here in Canada, but I'm glad that the Americans felt that they needed to reverse the ban on that.
3: Alcohol from Canada had already been facing a 50% tariff. Effectively, that would have priced it out of the American market. They are now banning it. Obviously, yeah, that is a change, but is it a practical change? Does it change anything for those who produce alcohol in this country?
2: Well, the alcohol one is interesting as well, because you can see it also appears on a no longer tariff list from the United States. So whiskey over 4 liters and then liqueurs and cordials over 4 liters. That obviously must be about something that's crossing the border to be bottled in the United States. And they want to make sure that kind of thing continues on. And in terms of the entire ban, I think that's more symbolic, because as you point out, pragmatically, it probably the 50% tariff was good enough to make sure that Canadians weren't going to be able to export into the United States. But this is more symbolic, and it reflects what the United States is seeing from other provinces, including most recently Saskatchewan, in terms of not wanting to sell liquor on the stores, the shelves in the stores of some provinces.
1: That's Lisa Raitt, a member of the Advisory Committee on Canada-U.S. Economic Relations. We'll have more on this story, of course, on World Report at 7 o'clock, and you can read more now at cbcnews.ca. Well, this next song by a Canadian crooner tops the Adult Contemporary Radio.

0: his album Crazy Love. 12 minutes now before 7. Well, the Prime Minister's official residence at 24 Sussex Drive in Ottawa hasn't been lived in for more than a decade, but Mark Carney has promised that the long-neglected building will soon get an upgrade. And the man to choose who will be in charge of that redesign is Moshe Safdie, the celebrated Canadian architect who has touched everything from the National Gallery of Canada to the Singapore skyline. Safdie spoke with CBC's Neil Cooksell yesterday on As It Happens.
1: Above all, this being an extraordinary site with wonderful views and very strategically located, an opportunity to create a building that contributes to Canadian identity, to our sense of national pride. It's very important to clarify that this is not being defined as a restoration. The building is there, it's gutted, it has debatable architecture.

0: intellectual quality. On the other hand, it has tremendous sentimental value. The assignment is to accommodate the spaces needed, which is the ceremonial part and the residential part, not unlike the White House, for example. And the combined space needed cannot be accommodated in the shell of the existing building. How much of the existing building is preserved is left open to the competitors. There is some thought that perhaps the entry elevations with the doorway where press conferences occurred in the past might be an element to preserve as part of the memory of that building. But it's an open question that's left to the competitors to consider.
1: So it sounds like you're saying definitely a new building of some sort and maybe multiple buildings. Am I hearing you correctly?
0: It could be a building. It could be multiple connected buildings. What I'm emphasizing is that it's not something that could be stuffed into the existing shell of the 24 Sussex. Whatever components of 24 Sussex existing building is to the consideration of the competitors. I think that the times are right for realizing the project. I think what's happening in the last few months or the last couple of years are making us think about our place as a nation. So I think the timing is appropriate. I remember the discussions when Prime Minister Pierre Trudeau announced the two museums, Civilization and the National Gallery, and everybody said there's risks and this and that. Today we know that they were very significant contributions to Ottawa and to the capital.
2: That's Canadian architect Moshe Safdie speaking with CBC's Neil Cooksell on As It Happens. Safdie is chair of the jury deciding who will redesign 24 Sussex Drive in Ottawa. Applications to enter the national competition close in 2 weeks. A check of my schoolbusmonitor.ca, and we have two school buses in Whitehorse not running this morning. So we have bus number 41 to Goldenhorn Elementary not running, and bus number 25 to École Émilie Tremblay and École Whitehorse Elementary not running this morning. So 41 and 25 on my schoolbusmonitor.ca. We're 8.5 minutes now away from 7. Well, former Yukon Tourism Minister Jeannie McLean heard stories growing up that go back thousands of years. So did her husband, former Tahltan National Chief Rick McLean. This past weekend, they uncovered evidence of oral histories. They found some rocks in Tahltan territory in northern BC that verify stories about treaties between the Tahltan and the Tlingit. They spoke with Midday host about that yesterday, Leonard Linklater.
3: Well, maybe what I'll do is just start by the story. Like when Rick and I first started seeing each other in 2019, he took me down there to show me that this place existed at Shakes Creek. And, you know, and then a year later we were married and we've gone every year around this time to go and dig out the one rock that we knew of. And this time I was walking down the beach and I noticed that other rock and it looked like somebody else had dug it out a bit, so it was sticking out a bit, and then we worked to dig it out and continued to find the other ones that, you know, we didn't even know existed. But there's an amazing history, and I'll turn it over to Rick to talk about that because it's such a significant place for our people.
4: Yeah, Rick, from what I saw in the post, it harkens back to old treaties.
5: Yes, absolutely. The Tahltan Tlingit history goes back thousands of years, as we know, starting out with, they fought and had wars, and there was a time from, this is the story that's come from my great-grandmother when I was a young boy in Telegraph and working with her at fish camp. She told me these stories about Chief Shakes and the Nonoc and the Tahltans and how they ended the wars and how that was done through the treaty at Shakes Creek. So to find those rocks there and know that, you know, that gives a significant validation of those stories. Mm-hmm. So that was really, really cool to, in fact, find the two extra rocks that were, we knew one more was there, but the third one was amazing because it has a

0: Pinkett Shield with inside of a bear paw. So that, and that's so well done. I that was really cool. But anyways, my grandma's story was about the Chief Sheikhs and the Taltan coming to a treaty there, stopping the ongoing wars by trading daughters. And the Taltan chief gave his daughter to the Chief Sheikhs, and he took his daughter. And then they said, if we take care of each other's daughter, there'll be no more war. So that's kind of the story behind how that treaty was formed. But the other important piece about Sheikhs Creek is it's far enough up into Taltan territory that the climate there is really dry, and it's easy to put up dried salmon there. And so the Tlingit like the dried salmon, so they were allowed and to come and fish there and put up their dried salmon, as we call Inukaga, at Sheikhs Creek. So that's how they allowed that to happen. And then also every summer coming up and trading with the Taltans as well. Because of the weather on the coast is humid and wet, it's hard for them to make dried salmon. So that's why they like coming up there to put up dried salmon. Mm-hmm. But also do commerce and trade with the Taltan as well.
1: Yeah. And you had heard these stories for your entire life, I guess.
0: Yes. Yes.
1: And these rocks were known.
0: Yes. The one big one was known, and there was the reports of another one being there, but I never ever heard of the third one that we found. So yeah, it's pretty cool to be able to find the third one, and who knows, maybe there's more down there. It require more digging.
2: Yeah, it's a lot of work because, normally that area is underwater because of high water. And we actually, weirdly this year, thought, let's try and set a net in there because we have a jet boat. So we set our net there, and it's exactly at the same spot where those rocks are that we found. It was a successful fishing right there as well. So that was kind of a neat thing to do this summer, as including all of this.
3: That's Jeannie and Rick McLean speaking with CBC's Leonard Linklater on the Midday Cafe. You can hear the full interview at cbc.ca/listen. Checking 511 Yukon.ca. A reminder that construction work is underway this month on the Alaska Highway in both directions from 2 Mile Hill through to Crestview. I know it was causing some traffic backup yesterday, so something to keep in mind. That work happening until September the 17th, it says on 511 Yukon.ca, and happening between 9 a.m. and 7 p.m. Also, work continuing on Tikini River Bridge on the North Klondike Highway, just north of Whitehorse. That work happening until September 20th. Crews on site between 7 a.m. and 9 p.m. A single lane closure on the bridge during that time, but the bridge fully reopening overnight. Today is September the 9th, and this is Fetal Alcohol Spectrum Disorder Awareness Day. And the local association of FASI hosting an awareness barbecue today in Shipyards Park in recognition of Awareness Day. So you're encouraged to connect with community members, learn more about fetal alcohol spectrum disorder, and show your support for individuals, families, and caregivers affected by FASD in our community. So once again, that's happening Shipyards Park today, a Fetal Alcohol Spectrum Awareness Day barbecue. Just a couple of minutes away from World Report at 7, and Talar joins us back in the studio with a look at what's happening locally in our news. Good morning, Talar.
4: Morning, Ellen. City Council in Whitehorse made these changes to the subdivision control bylaw in the spring, and now home builders are saying that those changes have restricted the amount of housing that they're able to bring online, as the bylaw states that condos have to have a minimum of 3 units. So more on that in the 7:30 newscast. And a learning assistance teacher at Hidden Valley is being recognized nationally. Denise McDermott is the Yukon recipient of the Council of the Federation Literacy Award. The ceremony to celebrate her takes place today. And 2 stones have been found in the Sheikhs Creek area in northern BC. They're covered in markings of diplomacy and treaty between the Taltan and the Tlingit.

0: This is UConn Morning on Wednesday, September 9th. Good morning. I'm Ellen Jones. Well, in the spring, Whitehorse City Council amended a bylaw to limit the number of condo units to at least 3. Now, the UConn Contractors Association is speaking against that. We'll hear more about their concerns this hour. When most of us picture a map of the world, we're thinking of the Mercator projection, but that could soon change. We'll look into why the United Nations has asked countries to ditch the centuries-old map and what that means for what the Yukon looks like on the map. And today in our cycling column, we'll talk about the Youth Enduro Program and the upcoming Mountain Bike Challenge. 11 minutes after 7, Talar Stockton is back with our local news headlines. Good morning, Talar.
1: Morning, Ellen. An educator at Hidden Valley is being recognized on a national level for her work fostering the skills of reading and writing in her school. And the Millennium Trail has been reopened after realignment. The trail was closed earlier this year due to erosion along the riverbank. So we'll have those stories for you and more at 7:30. But first, Ross, can you give us an update on the rainy weather today?
2: It's a nice day if you're a duck, for sure. It's a wet one. And in fact, I just let in Steve Biss with the Cycling Association, a very wet Steve Biss. So hopefully he dries off soon. Yeah, so we are seeing some showers today in Whitehorse. Temperature steady near 11. Watson Lake, 60% chance of showers and a high of 13. That also comes with a risk of thunderstorm. Teslin today, a few showers this morning. Temperature steady near 10. For Atlin, rain about 5 to 10 millimeters forecast and a high of 11. Haines Junction today, showers ending later this morning, then a mix of sun and cloud, high of 17. For Quonny Lake, showers and a high of 11. For Pelion Carmack, showers today, ending this afternoon, then cloudy, high of 14. Farrow and Ross River, periods of rain, high of 12. Beaver Creek today, a few showers ending this afternoon, then cloudy, high of 12. For Mayo, mainly cloudy, slight chance of showers, high of 15. Dawson City today, a few showers ending this morning, then a mix of sun and cloud, high of 15. Old Crow, showers ending this morning, then cloudy and a high of 12. And along the Dempster Highway, showers ending this afternoon, then cloudy with a temperature steady near 7. And Ellen, Ruth McCullough, Mile 5 Mail Road, who calls in every day, so thank you, Ruth, said 6.4 millimeters of rain last night.
0: Okay.
2: Yeah, and I heard a lot of rain when it was my bedtime.
0: I think we need it. It feels like it's been a while since we've had rain. So
2: yeah it's nice. And it's not that cold, so it's nice.
0: No, exactly. I will run through the current conditions. I do want to remind you once again, we have two school buses in the Whitehorse area not running today. So Golden Horn bus number 41 not running this morning, and bus number 25 not running as well, according to myschoolbusmonitor.ca. But yes, Whitehorse, light rain shower, 9 degrees. Watson Lake now into the double digits at 10. Teslin, 7. Burwash also 7 this morning. And winds have picked up at Burwash from the west at 29, gust of 41 kilometers per hour. Haines Junction and Carmax, both 9 degrees. Beaver Creek and Pelly Ranch, both 8. Farrow, Dawson, Mayo, and Old Crow, all 9 degrees, mostly cloudy. And Rock River on the northern portion of the Dempster Highway, 8 degrees. Once again, Whitehorse, light rain and 9.

0: And we're coming up to 14 minutes now after 7 o'clock. And time for sports with Paul McGowan. Good morning, Paul.
1: Good morning, Ellen.
0: Well, this morning it's a pleasure to start with baseball because the Blue Jays got a win last night in Sacramento.
1: Yeah, and a big win, too. The team that they're chasing for a playoff spot, the Cleveland Guardians, also won yesterday. And so the Jays 4-2 win over the A's last night keeps them just one game back. They got good pitching last night from Jose Soriano. They got much better defense behind him. And one night after making a pair of errors on the same play, Kazuma Okamoto got a little bit of redemption, launched his 30th home run of the season. He spoke through his interpreter about what it means to reach that milestone.
2: Yeah, definitely. It's great to get to 30 first year, but we still got a few more games to go here. So wanted to, flip the switch and focus on the games moving forward. We only have a few more games here while we make a push for the postseason. So hopefully I can keep going.
1: Whether or not Okamoto does keep going, he's just the fifth ever Japanese player to hit 30 home runs in a season. So a nice milestone for him. The Jays try to win that series with the A's this afternoon. First pitch is just after 12.
0: Yeah. Oh, I thought it was 9 our time. Is it 12? Is it 12? Okay. I knew it was an early one, so.
1: Yeah, it's an early one.
0: Okay.
1: Yeah, exactly.
0: Let's move to tennis. A long night at the U.S. Open in New York.
1: A long night after a long day. 4 quarterfinal matches yesterday on the singles side of the draw. And 3 of those 4 matches ended in a final set tiebreak. And what that meant was that the day's final quarterfinal between Ben Shelton and Carlos Alcaraz got pushed all the way back to 11 p.m. local time. And it didn't finish, Ellen, until about 3:30 in the morning in New York, the latest finish to a match in U.S. Open history. Ben Shelton was the eventual winner, and he was asked what kept him going as the evening and then the morning stretched on.
3: For me, it's always about the people in the crowd. It's incredible. I always say that this is the greatest sports city in the world. I say that this is the greatest stadium in the world. I'm just hoping that my my best friend and my sister up there don't have to be at work at 6 a.m. in 3 hours. It'd be huge from their employers to let them have the day off today.
1: Never mind family and fans. I think of the tennis officials and concessions workers who are facing another long day today after that 3:30 a.m. finish yesterday. 4 more quarterfinals on the schedule today, as well as the women's doubles semifinals. And Canada's Gabriela Dabrowski and partner Luisa Stefani are through to the semis. They'll play the All-American team of Ashlyn Kruger and Robin Montgomery.
0: All right, let's end on basketball now. The Wheelchair Basketball World Championships begin today in Ottawa.
1: Yeah, the first time that Canada has hosted both the men's and women's tournaments together. The country did host just the women's tournament back in 2014. And that was the last time that either of Canada's teams were able to win a world championship. So home court advantage could play in Canada's favor there. The women are coming off a good result earlier this summer. They finished 3rd at the Nations Cup event in Germany in August. The men, Ellen, did less well in Germany, finishing the tournament 0-4, although veteran Nick Gonchin says that part doesn't worry him.
4: The goal wasn't necessarily to win. Historically, whoever wins the Nations Cup goes on to not win the next major. Just a weird stat, but our goal was really just to work out some details. Half the group is new, kind of meshing them into the existing group that has already been playing. So lots of takeaways, both positive and negative. What we took away from it was just a few changes we could make in the 3 weeks in between the end of Nations Cup and the beginning of competition in Ottawa.
1: The men start their tournament today against Morocco. The women start today as well. They are up against Spain. And Ellen, you can see all of it on CBC Gem.
0: Awesome. That's exciting to watch. All right, Paul, thanks for this.
1: Thanks, Ellen.
0: That is Paul McGowan with CBC Sports. We're at 18 minutes now after 7. It is September. The days are getting shorter, the nights getting longer, and overall getting a little cooler. But there are still many events on the cycling calendar this month. So for this week's cycling column, we're going to talk about some of them. Steve Biss is president of the Cycling Association of the Yukon. Good morning, Steve.
5: Morning.
0: You had a chance to dry off after your ride this morning in the rain?
5: Yeah, it was something out there.
0: It's coming down. Remind us, I guess, at this time of year now, because you've been riding in on our cycling column when we've talked to you earlier in the light of day. Remind people about what do you need to think of about, you know.
5: Yeah, so something I totally was blanking on this morning was my light. So totally dead. So I just took all the side streets, but getting a charged rear light, it could be like so critical.

0: natural just to being visible, especially when like everything seems extra black with the rain coming down. And getting cheapo reflective stickers, throwing them on your backpack, on your clothing, it goes a long way.
1: A good idea. Yeah. Maybe did you need some gloves this morning too?
0: Or? Yeah, definitely. Yeah, for sure.

0: trying our hand at an enduro program.
1: Wait, when you say enduro, what's enduro?
0: Yeah, so I knew that was going to come up because if you would have asked me 3 years ago, I would have said, no, it's mountain biking. So enduro is a separate discipline of mountain biking where it's only timed on the downhill. So everyone's still, like, you still have to do the uphill, but you're only timed for the fun downhill part. And I assume that came about because, you know, bikes got gnarlier, better at descending. People didn't want to be timed to huff and puff up a hill. So instead, they're like, just time me on the downhill part. So both disciplines are still, like, running concurrently at events across the world. But enduro is definitely growing in popularity with youth.
1: Interesting. Okay. And what kind of, where have you been doing these enduro events?
0: So we've been running practices. We are trying to get, you know, we want to build the aerobic capacity of the kids. So we are doing work at Mount Mac, at Gray Mountain primarily. But we've also had a really lovely partnership with Mount Sema, where they gave us a nice volume discount on passes. And we were able to ride there, like, kind of priority boarding with the youth. Right. So that's been really lovely.
1: But as you say, the cardio workout is important. But what is it about downhill? I mean, it's exciting, but it's also terrifying, I think, too. But, like, what is it about the downhill that people love so much?
0: I think there's just, like, you know, I don't think about it a lot because I'm a terrible mountain biker. But I know that when you're going downhill, just finding the right line and building a solid technique on the descent, it's amazing how much time you can save. Like, I'm sure you've looked at Strava before and it's like, oh, I did that in 6 minutes. What, someone else did it in 2 minutes? How did they, how could they possibly go faster than I went? But it's all about finding your line, like learning to move the bike under you and just kind of like getting into that flow state, I guess.
1: Right, yeah. So there's a real technique there. Okay, so now the mountain bike challenge, that event is coming up as well. So what is that?
0: Yeah, so on September 18th, we're running the Greystoke Mountain Bike Challenge. We're going to run it. So if you're looking at a calendar right now at home, September 18th is a Friday. We're going to run it from 6 to 8 p.m. Make sure we get the daylight. And we're going to run it as a cross country, so timed on uphill and downhill, and enduro events. So we're going to have two separate events running concurrently, slightly separate courses, but that's just to appeal to those people who still like to be timed for the whole thing, like a little bit more of a, like, old school vibe on the cross country, and for our youth who are in the enduro program.
1: Excellent. All right. And so how can people sign up and what should people know about that race?
0: It's legit mountain bike race. So, you know, make sure you have, I would say, a mountain bike. So, I mean, what's your definition of if it's rigid or just front suspension or full suspension is up to you. But just making sure you're comfortable on mountain bike trails, have a solid helmet. Sign up as always at yukoncycling.com. And we're really happy this year because we're partnering with Biathlon Yukon and they're letting us use their facility as kind of the landing pad.
1: Okay, so that's on the biathlon trails on Gray Mountain.
0: Yeah, so we'll meet at Biathlon Yukon and then go up kind of behind the biathlon trails.
1: Okay, gotcha. All right. What else is on the cycling calendar this month?
0: So the Back in Time for Dinner series that Evan was on a few weeks ago talking about, we've still got two more of those rides, one coming up Tuesday and then one two Tuesdays following. I believe that's the 29th. And then the gravel rides have been running. So I did one last night, got obliterated by the cold and wet, but we all survived. We had 9 people come out. It was amazing.
1: Wow.
0: And the big one is the Gravel Growler, September 26th. That's like the big cap off to Yukon Cycling. Hoping for like 120 people out.
1: Wow.
0: They had 105 last year.
1: Okay, yeah. And hopefully for that nice September sunshine.
0: Yeah, some nice fall and sunshine, hopefully.
1: Yeah, and to enjoy the fall colors too. All right, before I let you go, the big sporting event this weekend, the Klondike Road Relay. Not all cyclists like to run, but some do that crossover.
0: Yeah, totally.
1: Are you involved in that?
0: We were approached earlier this year about running a checkpoint, so we, as a Cycling Association of Yukon, will be there at Checkpoint 7B to Greek runners and walkers. And
1: all right. And what, is there a vibe at that checkpoint 7B?
0: I'm trying to convince everyone to dress up as cyclists.
1: Okay.
0: This is a little prank for the runners.
1: Right. Fun. All right. Well, thank

0: Thank you for volunteering in the race, because it can't go without volunteers. And thanks for coming in again this morning.
1: Okay, thanks so much, Ellen.
0: That is Steve Biss, president of the Cycling Association of the Yukon. Next week, we're going to talk on our cycling column about riding into winter and maybe making the transition indoors as well. Once again, yukoncycling.com is where you can find more details. Well, we play a lot of Canadian and Yukon music on Yukon Morning, but I did notice that Texas singer-songwriter Lyle Lovett is on a Canadian tour this month. He's playing Calgary tonight and Edmonton tomorrow with some BC dates on the weekend and into next week. So a big welcome to Lyle Lovett into Canada. And here he is now with If I Had a Boat.

It's Lyle Lovett. If I had a boat at 28 minutes now after 7, wanted to look at some of the other events happening this weekend on our calendar, on the Yukon Bird calendar. Fall birding at the Wildlife Preserve just north of Whitehorse with the Yukon Bird Club. Just meet on Saturday morning at 10 a.m. to take part in that. And you can go to yukonbirds.ca for more details. Also, we did get a note about a self-defense workshop for women in Whitehorse that's happening this weekend. The Yukon Society for Self-Defense Skills putting it on this Saturday. The Society says the class teaches women to perceive, prevent, and escape violence. You can find out more at yssds.ca. Looking ahead in the month, the annual Whitehorse Terry Fox Run is coming up September 20th. This year's event begins at Robert Service Campground. The route this year is a loop of the Millennium Trail. Participants can run, walk, or ride. The barbecue will be on, and there will be hot chocolate and coffee as well. So you can register now online at terryfox.org or in person at 10:30 on September 20th. That is on run day. And of course, there are other Terry Fox runs that happen at schools across the territory and communities across the territory as well. So if you're organizing an event, you can let us know whether it's a Terry Fox event or some

0: 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In the next half hour of the program, we're going to talk about condos in the city of Whitehorse and remaking the map of the world. 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
1: This is the CBC News. Good morning. I'm Talar Stockton. The Yukon Contractors Association says a City of Whitehorse bylaw is stymieing the construction of duplex condos. John Vogt with the association spoke to councillors last night about the subdivision control bylaw, which City Council changed in late April. Now condos have to have at least 3 units. Vogt, a delegate at a City Council meeting last night, said this has big implications. He said the change outlaws new 2-unit condos in city limits at a time when the city desperately needs more housing.
2: And I think this is a massive mistake. Duplex condos are a rare win-win-win situation. They allow builders to build multiple units, making good profit. They allow them to be cheaper units, making it easier to buy, and they allow more density without requiring the creation of new lots.
1: Some members of City Council appear to be receptive to try solving the issue. That includes Councillor Dan Boyd, who said Council will work to find a solution. The City of Whitehorse says part of the Millennium Trail is now realigned. A section of the riverfront trail closed earlier this summer due to erosion on the riverbank. In a notice shared Tuesday, the city says they've put in 100 meters of new asphalt trail and a new bench. Asphalt has been removed from the section previously closed. That part of the old trail will no longer be maintained. The city says the work is funded by the John O'Day Foundation. It's a nonprofit that supports trail development in Canada. Leaders and First Nations in Northwest BC are preparing for the official opening of a major marine terminal near Stewart this afternoon. Catherine Garrett reports.
3: The Portland Canal Marine Terminal is BC's first majority Indigenous-owned port, according to those behind the project. It's jointly owned by the Nisga and Tahltan Nations, as well as Arrow Transportation Systems, through a limited partnership. It provides integrated marine terminal, trucking, and logistics services supporting the mining industry in the Northwest. According to a news release, the terminal is moving towards operational improvements to prepare for expansion investment. The release calls the opening a significant milestone in Indigenous ownership and regional economic development. It adds the port is an important gateway to transport Canada's critical minerals overseas. Catherine Garrett, CBC News, Terrace.
1: Canada's premiers are recognizing a learning assistance teacher in the Yukon with the Council of the Federation Literacy Award. Denise McDermott works at Hidden Valley Elementary School. She's one of 14 National Literacy Award winners from across the country. A notice from the Yukon government describes her as a trusted advocate for students. The news release says her expertise in literacy and use of data fosters a school environment that prioritizes reading and writing. Premier Currie Dixon will speak about her contributions at an award ceremony this morning that's taking place at Hidden Valley. And a new public exhibit is opening at the Yukon Arts Center in Whitehorse tomorrow. It features the work of a 10-year-old artist from Haines Junction, and it's part of the center's Young Artists Initiative. Evelyn Stewart's show is called Outside My Window. Stewart says the exhibition's title reflects the way she sees her home.
4: Well, it's inspired by the outside and nature where I live, the places around me, and the Yukon landscapes. It reflects the way I see where I live and the mountains. My eyes are my windows.
1: Stewart's work will remain on display until November 21st. The opening is free to attend. And that is your CBC News for 7:30. For more news anytime, head to our website. 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
0: All right. Thanks so much to Lara. And I'm keeping an eye on my schoolbusmonitor.ca as well. And we still have those two school buses not running this morning. It's bus number 41 to Golden Horn and bus number 25. Neither are running this morning. Ross, our Wednesday weather, what's happening out there?
5: Yeah, it's a bit of a wet one for sure. Yeah, Whitehorse today, we have showers in the forecast, and those showers are happening now. Temperature steady near 11. Watson Lake today, 60% chance of showers, risk of thunderstorm this afternoon, high of 13. Teslin, showers beginning this morning, temperature steady near 10. For Atlin, rain about 5 to 10 millimeters forecast with a high of 11. For Haines Junction, showers ending later this morning, then sun and cloud, high of 17. Kwani Lake, showers today, high of 11. For Pelion Carmax, showers ending this afternoon, then cloudy at a high of 14. For Faro and Ross River today, periods of rain, high of 12. Beaver Creek, showers ending this afternoon, then cloudy, high of 12. Mayo, mainly cloudy, slight chance of showers, high of 15. Dawson City, a few showers ending this morning, then sun and cloud, high of 15. Old Crow, showers ending this morning, then cloudy, high of 12. Along the Dempster Highway, showers ending this afternoon, then cloudy, and a temperature steady near 7. And unrelated to the weather, but thanks to Dave, who sent us a text yesterday afternoon, actually, saying the Alaska Highway heading north backed up to the KK, the Copper King. So
0: that was yesterday afternoon.
5: So yesterday afternoon, yeah.
0: Might be because of that construction that's underway on the Alaska Highway. I know we were caught up in it when it was happening on the weekend, more in the Crestview area. So there is work on the Alaska Highway happening in both directions from Two Mile Hill to Crestview. It's happening until September 17th and between 9 a.m. and 7 a.m. So that's according to 511yukon.ca. So not so much an issue in the morning on the morning commute, but perhaps yes on the afternoon commute north of town. So thank you, Dave, for letting us know about that. I can let you know right now, Ross, about our temperatures. It is still raining in Whitehorse, 9 degrees the temperature, Watson Lake at 10, Teslin 7 degrees, Burwash also 7, and it's quite windy at Kluane Lake. West winds at 29, gusts to 41 kilometers per hour. Haines Junction and Carmax both 9 degrees, Beaver Creek and Pelly Ranch both 8. Faro, Dawson, Mayo, and Old Crow also all 9 degrees. And the Rock River Weather Station on the northern portion of the Dempster Highway, 8 degrees. Inuvik, by the way, 9. And Inuvik in the news because of the planned expansion of the Mackenzie Valley Highway. So that's been on World Report, and you can read more about it now too on our website at cbc.ca/north. Whitehorse once again, light showers and 9 degrees, and we are at 22 and a half minutes now before 8 o'clock. Well, a change to a Whitehorse bylaw limits condos to at least 3 units, and that's prompting some people to speak out, like John Vogt, who's with the Yukon Contractors Association. He raised the issue last night during the Whitehorse City Council meeting. Vogt said a recent amendment to the subdivision control bylaw is hamstringing builders.
2: This change effectively outlaws new duplex condos within city limits, and I think this is a massive mistake. Duplex condos are a rare win-win-win situation. They allow builders to build multiple units, making good profit. They allow them to be cheaper units, making it easier to buy, and they allow more density without requiring the creation of new lots. This change to the minimum condo size flies directly in the face of efforts the city has made to densify by changing the zoning bylaw to allow up to 4 units on a lot. With the current parking requirements in the zoning bylaw, there are a large number of lots where putting more than 2 units on a lot will require that some of those units be considered secondary suites, which cannot be their own units in a condo, meaning that achieving the minimum of 3 condo units is not possible on many lots, which will leave building single family homes as the easiest, most cost-effective option for builders on those lots. I've talked to a few different builders who have invested significant money and time developing plans for building duplex condos, only to find out at permitting that this change had happened, as there was no notice of this that was put out to the builders. They're now being forced to scrap those plans and start over and eat the

0: cost of those plans that they have built. Over the last 4 years, building in the city of Whitehorse has been consistently getting harder due to a combination of changing requirements and constantly moving goalposts with no communication about the changes that are being made. This is just another example of this. Fortunately, this is an issue where mayor and council actually have control over this, as it is a bylaw and not a building code issue or anything else. As such, we're asking you guys to reopen the bylaw and change the phrasing back to allow a minimum of 2 units in a condo.
1: Councillor Morris.
2: I am familiar with this issue. I'm hoping you can actually explain a little bit more, like, where it is that I know that there's hundreds of 2-unit condos in the city of Whitehorse, and in what situation they would be used. So for you, for properties that you're developing, what would be, can you just describe an example of the situation where you might want to have a 2-unit condominium?
0: Two-unit condos, they were really popular up in Copper Ridge. That's probably where you'll find most of them. They've tended to pop up when there was land shortages because they gave builders an opportunity to create multiple units on the same lot. They're actually really cost-effective to build because you're only paying for one lot. They can operate off a single service. Most of the services in Whitehorse are large enough that they can support a duplex. So on lots that are a little bit bigger, they allow for the usage of the duplex condos. I've seen probably 5 or 6 of them that have popped up in the last couple of years down in Whistle Bend after the zoning change, but before the subdivision bylaw change came in. They're really useful on lots where there may not be rear lane access. So your parking restrictions are not allowing you to put 3 or 4 units, but they would allow you to put 2 because you can put a double driveway on pretty much any lot in the front yard. So they're really useful in those situations. I've talked to quite a few builders who are hoping to build more. It seems to be a thing that really works really well for the builders, and it actually works quite well in Whistle Bend, even with the smaller lots.
1: Thank you. Did I see Councillor Boyd's hand?
3: Are you aware that we have now, because of your work and others, we're quickly became aware of the problem and that we will be trying to figure out what the solutions are to the problem? So I have to ask you that in the form of a question. Are you aware?
1: A bit of a stretch, but sir, do you know about this?
0: Yes, we are aware.
4: That's John Vogt with the Yukon Contractors Association and members of Whitehorse City Council. Well, we're continuing to follow the latest on the tariffs and counter-tariff situation between Canada and the U.S. Canadian alcohol will now be banned from entering the U.S. come September 29th. That will hit an industry that sells a lot of to American customers. Cal Bricker is the president and CEO of Spirits Canada. He spoke with CBC's David Common about how the latest ban could impact Canadian businesses.
5: You had already been facing a 50% tariff. I wonder, had that made those products essentially unsellable in the U.S.? Does this ban just officialize what had already been happening?
6: I don't think so. I mean, different producers are going to manage it in different ways. Some will absorb it, some will pass it along, some will pass some of it along. Plus there's inventories that are in the U.S. that I'm sure that a number of the folks that are my members will work their way through. But, you know, anything that's a headwind like that in an industry that's already being challenged is a significant pressure on us.
5: When you talk about absorbing it, how does a producer do that at 50%?
6: Not easy. We're operating on razor thin margins, and it just makes our products that much more less lucrative when it comes to selling in the U.S. and it's in a very, very important market for us. For example, if we're looking at Crown Royal, we sell more Crown Royal in Texas than we do in all of Canada. That's how exposed we are here.
5: So it's a big hit. What do the producers do? Are they just gonna have to figure that out now?
6: Well, I think everybody's going to have to figure out. I mean, we're not alone. I mean, there's a whole number of sectors in the

0: in the country right now that are trying to take on what all this announcement meant yesterday. I mean, we're very hopeful. You know, it's to September 29th. It's all coming into effect. We're hopeful that the two sides can return to the table and get some kind of a resolution here, because this isn't helping anybody.
1: Cal, the Americans are arguing this was a long time coming, that when eight Canadian provinces pulled U.S. booze off their shelves, that it was tantamount to a ban, and they say they're reciprocating only in kind. Do you think it was the right move for those Canadian provinces to pull U.S. alcohol off their shelves?
0: Well, I mean, obviously we wouldn't support pulling off alcohol off the shelves, but the real situation that the provinces face here is they don't really have very much they can retaliate with. So if you're not looking at alcohol, which they can actually control, the list is very, very short. So that's I think why we were targeted. The other thing is that people notice it. So there's a political element to this as well.
2: It's Cal Bricker, President and Chief Executive Officer of Spirits Canada. More on this aspect of the story coming up on World Report at 8 o'clock. 15 minutes now before 8, and for centuries, most of us have been using a map that makes Canada and the rest of the Northern Hemisphere, including the Yukon, look bigger compared to countries and jurisdictions near the equator.
3: Dotted line, the holy flapping dress, and white lace, carbon darkness, and

And that is Jane Sibru, just played Dawson City in July with her song Map of the World. And we're going to talk next about the map of the world and how it might be changing. So in the real world, Greenland is smaller than the Democratic Republic of Congo. But on a lot of maps, it looks almost as big as the entire continent of Africa. That's because of the Mercator projection. It makes countries close to the poles look relatively bigger compared to countries near the equator. The United Nations passed a resolution last week asking countries to ditch the Mercator for a

0: new map design. So to talk more about this, we have reached Liz Sutherland. She is a research scientist at Western University and an expert on digital mapping. Good morning, Liz.
1: Good morning, Ellen. Thanks for having me.
0: Yeah, thanks for joining us. So what was your reaction when you saw the United Nations had passed this resolution?
1: As a cartographer and GIS specialist, digital map maker, I was initially just really excited. People had questions for me that I could answer with my niche little nest of knowledge, and kind of a little bit about time. It's a really great thing to come forward. I love that it's a recommendation. It's getting people to think about maps and map projections, and is telling a great story about just making sure we're using the right maps for the right purposes. So just overall, just really good news to see.
0: Yeah. Okay. Well, the Mercator projection, like what are some of the criticisms specifically with it?
1: For sure. And the Mercator projection, we got to remember it was made over 450 years ago. So it was made for the purpose of navigating sailors across the seas. So it does a really good job of maintaining a constant compass direction, but it does a terrible job in maintaining the shapes and the sizes of our countries. And that's something every map projection has to make a decision about. It can never be perfect. It's impossible to make a perfect map projection. There's always going to be a trade-off. But the fact that it's been ingrained in our education, we've been using it for so long, all of a sudden, a lot of these sizes and relative sizes of countries and provinces and everything is just part of our mental map. And I think it's going to take a little bit of time to get used to the new equal area projections, but it's a good thing to be switching to now.
0: Well, so give us some examples. Like, how does the Mercator projection distort the size of countries or some provinces and territories? Yeah.
1: For sure. And I always recommend people look online. There's a lot of interactive applications that you can open up, free ones, where you move a country or a province around, it shows you the size so you can visually see it. But a lot of the examples we see are things like the Greenland effects happening. So Greenland in real life can fit into the continent of Africa 14 times. When on a Mercator projection, they look about the same size.
0: Yeah.
1: In addition to that, you've got things like Brazil's actually larger than Australia in reality, not something you necessarily would think about when you look at South America. And a lot of our northern parts of Canada end up appearing a lot larger than they are in reality as well.
0: Yeah. So what does that mean then for the Yukon and for our neighbors, you know, in Alaska and to the Northwest Territories as well? How distorted do we look?
1: It's going to take a lot more getting used to for those who live in those areas, for sure, because of how Canada spreads all the way up to the North Pole and to the northern latitudes. You're going to see more distortion the further north you get. So especially up in like the Baffin Island area, that is going to shrink drastically. So it's going to look more proportional to what it is in reality. And for a lot of those provinces and territories and states too, maybe they've been using more regional maps for some education purposes, but it's definitely going to take the most getting used to, for sure. That's where we'll see the most distortion.
0: Right. And Vancouver Island as well. It will look different too?
1: Yeah, all the islands are going to shrink quite a bit. And there's a really good graphic going around online where you can see the differences and see the switch. And that's helpful to look at to kind of get an idea of how that change is going to look.
0: Yeah. Wow.
1: Yeah.
0: Okay. So this equal Earth map, like why do you think that's a better map? Say, I mean, we use a lot of maps in schools, for instance, for teaching kids. Why do you think it's better?
1: So it just makes a different choice. So it, instead of preserving distance and direction, it's going to preserve instead the area and the relative size of continents much closer to the reality. So it has also this added benefit of giving us a really balanced view of the world, no matter what part of the globe we're focusing on. So not that it's distortion free, but it's going to do a much better job of showing countries to their true size. And it's really important that this is being integrated into schools and into our education system, because this is the first time as kids we're introduced to the world and our place in the world. And that mental map, we carry it with us throughout our entire lives, into our careers and our adulthood as well.
0: Yeah. And into, you know, adulthood, cartographers like you, people who use GIS, like what does the new equal Earth map, what will that mean for the workplace and for the work you do?
1: I think ultimately it's going to mean a lot of more people know what I do. Mm-hmm. This conversation is great for just awareness of this topic and this science. It's already something

0: something we as map magicians have the power of doing in our software and in the technology we use. I can choose whatever projection I want depending on what map I'm making. But that skill and that knowing how to do that involves a lot of training, right? So I think what's going to happen is more people are going to know that there are options out there, that there's people that can help them, and ultimately that they need to question every map they see and not necessarily take it for the truth that they see it displayed as on screen.
1: Yeah. Now, the U.S. opposed this resolution, calling it part of an ideological project. How would you respond to that?
0: Yeah, I definitely have a couple of responses to that. I try to first respond in positivity and the fact that 164 nations said yes and only one said no. So that's an overwhelming majority. Most people are on the same page as us, and the U.S. must have been reading a different book on the topic or something like that. And ultimately, as a GIS professional and a digital map maker, it's definitely not ideological. It's a science. It's based on the mathematical problem of flattening a sphere onto a flat surface. And the issues that we have in every map has some sort of distortion or human element in it that we need to be questioning. Mm-hmm. So there's a lot more based on it. And I think the African Union did a great job bringing this to the UN's floor and proposing the Correct the Map initiative. And hopefully that kind of carries through the most of the global population.
1: Yeah, I wanted to ask about that. Like, how hopeful are you that other countries, other institutions, tech companies will get on board with something like this?
0: I'm really hopeful. Just seeing that vote and seeing that already some of the African nations like Togo are starting to implement this into their 2026 curriculums, I think it will be something we see over the next couple of years being implemented more and more frequently. And that's a really good news. I think that'll carry through over the next couple decades as we see our kids grow up and have just a more accurate view of the world and our place in the world too.
1: Can you give us an example, Liz, before we let you go, like of a good website to look at, one of the ones that you said that you can play with it
0: Yeah, there's one called truesize.org that allows you to kind of move any country around to show the true size of that country. And that's kind of giving you an idea of what this equal Earth projection is going to do for the way that we see the world on a map.
1: Excellent. All right, Liz, yeah. I appreciate you telling us more about it. Thank you.
0: Thanks. Anytime.
1: And that is Liz Sutherland, a research scientist at Western University in London and an expert in digital mapping. She joined us from Ridgetown, Ontario. That website she mentioned that you might want to play with today on your break, truesize.org. Speaking of things we talk about in school, coming up on The Current today, there are a lot of ways to teach math and various places around the country that teach it differently. So what works best? What doesn't? What can we learn from the places seeing the most success? That's all talked about in a radio documentary coming up on The Current this morning, which begins at 8:37, right after this show here on CBC Radio. Talar joins us again to let us know what's happening locally in our news ahead of World Report at 8 o'clock. Good morning, Talar.
2: Morning, Ellen. I am playing around with the size of the Yukon on the truesize.org. Yeah, I just couldn't help myself. But in other news, a representative from the Yukon Contractors Association says that a change the city made to its subdivision bylaw back in April is actually preventing the construction of new homes, duplexes specifically. The change stated that condos must have 3 units at minimum. And in British Columbia, places named after the province's first lieutenant governor are being removed. Joseph Trutch was known for his racist policies towards Indigenous people. Now the names of Trutch Creek, Trutch Island, Trutch Mountain, and the locality of Trutch are being rescinded. There is no replacement name set up for any of these places yet. And a learning assistance teacher at a Whitehorse school is being recognized for her work in promoting literacy. Denise McDermott works at the Hidden Valley School, and now she's the Yukon recipient of the Council of the Federation Literacy Award. So we'll have that story and more for you at 8:30. Ellen.
1: All right. Thanks so much, Talar. Also, in the last half hour of our program, we'll meet a 10-year-old artist from Haines Junction who's getting ready to see her work displayed at the Yukon Arts Center in the Youth Gallery. So stay tuned to hear how the landscapes around her home inspire her paintings. So that's ahead, and our regular health and medicine columnist Dr. Raj Bardwaj will join us in this last half hour this morning to talk about some new

Research that suggests the link between getting sick with COVID infection and other viruses in a person's body are waking up dormant viruses. So we'll delve into that research too. After World Report at 8:00.

This is part of an ongoing series with our visual investigations team and Radio-Canada's Décrypteurs, tracking those behind these fake news sites. 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That is the latest national and international news from World Report. I'm Marcia Young.

0: This is UConn Morning on a Wednesday. Good morning, I'm Ellen Jones. Coming up in this last half hour of our program, we will meet a 10-year-old Haines Junction artist, Evelyn Stewart, who has a show coming up at the UConn Arts Center coming up this week. We'll also speak with Dr. Raj Bhardwaj about some new research. It suggests a link between getting sick with COVID infection and other viruses and making viruses that were in your body that were once dormant reactive. So we'll have more on that coming up later in our half hour. Minutes after 8 o'clock, and Talar Stockton is back with our local news headlines. Good morning, Talar.
1: Good morning, Ellen. So, earlier, before World Report, I said I was looking at truesize.org, and apparently that was not the correct domain name. I think I was on the truesize.com.
0: Yeah, thetruesize.com.
1: Thetruesize.com, yes.
0: And truesizeofcountries.org, that one works as well. So yeah, for people who want to play around with that, we'll get the correct website.
1: And yes, I was just having too much fun to pay attention to the domain name. So.
0: I didn't quite get it right either. So yeah, there's lots of options out there. We want to get the right one, thetruesize.com and truesizeofcountries.org.
1: Yes, so. Go there immediately. It's very fun. anyway, so looking ahead to news headlines, to rocks have been found in northern British Columbia, and they appear to show a treaty struck between the Tahltan and Tlingit nations. And when Whitehorse City Council made changes to the subdivision control bylaw, it made it more difficult to build homes in the city, according to the Yukon Contractors Association. So we're going to have those stories for you and others at 8:30. But first, Ross, maybe you can tell us about what to expect for the weather today.
2: Yeah, bring out the rubber boots and the umbrella. Yeah, so it's a bit of a rainy day across the Yukon. Whitehorse, we have showers and a temperature steady near 11. Watson Lake, 60% chance of showers. That comes with a risk of thunderstorms this afternoon, high of 13. Taslin, showers beginning this morning, or they began this morning, and a temperature steady near 10. Atlin, rain about 5 to 10 millimeters forecast, with a high of 11. Haines Junction, showers ending this morning, then a mix of sun and cloud for this afternoon, high of 17. For Kwani Lake, showers and a high of 11. Pelly and Carmack, showers ending this afternoon, then cloudy, high of 14. For Faro and Ross River, periods of rain and a high of 12. Beaver Creek, showers ending this afternoon, then cloudy, high of 12. Mayo, mainly cloudy and a high of 15. Dawson City today, showers ending this morning, then a mix of sun and cloud, high of 15. Old Crow, showers ending, then cloudy, high of 12. And along the Dempster Highway, Ellen, showers ending this afternoon and a temperature steady near 7.
0: Thanks, Ross. Light rain in Whitehorse right now, 9 degrees. Haines Junction, also 9. Watson Lake, 10. Tesla and Burwash, both 7 degrees, and Beaver Creek and Pelly Ranch, both 8. Carmax, Faro, Dawson, Mayo, and Old Crow, all 9 degrees right now, and Rock River on the Dempster Highway, 8. Once again, Whitehorse, light rain, 9 degrees, and we're at 14 minutes now after 8 o'clock. Well, 10-year-old Evelyn Stewart has spent much of the past year painting the mountains, the rivers, and landscapes around her home in Haines Junction. Now, some of that work is part of an exhibition called Outside My Window at the Yukon Arts Center. The exhibit opens tomorrow in the center's youth gallery. Stewart was selected through the Arts Center's Young Artist Initiative, which gives young Yukon artists the chance to have their work displayed for the same length of time as a regular gallery exhibition. CBC's Victor Elias spoke with Stewart about the landscapes that inspire her.
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0: which has a double meaning. Can you explain to me what that means to you?
1: Well, it's inspired by the outside and nature where I live, the places around me, and the Yukon landscapes. It reflects the way I see where I live and the mountains. My eyes are my windows.
0: You painted many of your pieces while canoeing and camping with your family. Do you have a favorite memory from one of them that turned into a painting?
1: We painted some watercolor on the Stikine River, the Yukon River, and the Tikini River. And I like painting at all three of them. They were very beautiful places.
0: And can you tell me about a favorite adventure or trip?
1: I really like painting at Tikini because we had to run up the sandbank to take a photo and then paint it at the next spot we camped at.
0: When you're sitting out in nature and looking out at a mountain or a river, how do you decide whether to use watercolors or acrylics or markers?
1: If there's a lot of detail on the mountain, I usually do acrylic because it's easier to do different steps. Where watercolor is easier to do flowy shapes, and acrylic is better for detail.
0: And how do you pick your colors?
1: I look at the mountain and I mix a lot of my colors usually to get it more natural. I do a lot of watercolor, and my favorite thing to paint watercolors, mountains, and flowers. The hardest thing for me when I paint watercolor is painting like snow on mountains, because they're in watercolors, there's not really a white. It doesn't show up as well, so you kind of have to paint around the snow that's on the paper.
0: You know, how do you feel when you paint? What kind of emotions run through your brain when you're painting?
1: Most times I feel calm and relaxed, but sometimes I feel excited.
0: When did you realize that you were a good artist?
1: Well, I entered the show, I think last winter or last fall. And when I entered and I won, that's kind of when I got excited about having my art in the show and displaying it.
0: And what is your favorite thing to paint?
1: The mountains around the Yukon and rivers.
0: And why do you like to paint rivers?
1: It's very fun to paint rivers because there's a lot of different techniques you can use. Sometimes the rivers are and lakes are very flat and calm, but other times there's some white water or white caps.
0: And what do you think about when you're painting?
1: I think about what's around me and the nature that I'm painting.
0: How long did it take you to build up this collection?
1: It took me about a year, I think. I had to make at least 30 pieces of art, and I made 32 so far.
0: And, now that some of those outdoor paintings are, hanging in the Yukon Art Center, how does it feel to have, your own show at 10 years old? And what do your friends think about it?
1: I personally am very excited to have my art featured there. It's the first time I've shown my art in public. And I have a few friends that are coming to my art show on the 10th.
0: And is there any one place that you would love your art to be featured or displayed in a gallery?
1: I'm very happy it's in Whitehorse because it's a busy place, more busy than Haines Junction or Dawson City. I'd love to have it somewhere outside of the Yukon though. Somewhere maybe where they don't have mountains so that they can see where I live.
2: And that's 10-year-old Haines Junction artist Evelyn Stewart speaking there with CBC's Victor Elias. Her exhibition, Outside My Window, opens tomorrow at the Youth Gallery at the Yukon Arts Center. The opening is free to attend, and her work will remain on display until November the 21st. The exhibition is part of the Arts Center's Young Artists Initiative. Well, singer-songwriter Kat Clyde is playing the Yukon Arts Center on Sunday. Before that, she's playing Dawson City Saturday at Kayak Denikarjo.

0: That's Kat Clyde from her album Mud, Blood, Bone. Her latest one, that is Another Time, 22 after 8. Well, a recent study in the journal Nature shows a link between getting sick with a COVID infection and other viruses in the body waking up. That connection between once dormant viruses and COVID is leading to new ideas about the causes of long COVID symptoms and fresh thinking about possibilities for treatments. Dr. Raj Bhardwaj, our regular health and medicine contributor, is here to tell us more. Good morning, Raj.
1: Good morning, Ellen.
0: So the study talks about waking up dormant viruses. So what does that mean?
1: Yeah, there are a lot of viruses that you encounter through your life that your immune system just fully deals with. It eradicates them from your body. They're all gone. But there are a handful that can hide in your body in little reservoirs, little safe zones where they hide from your immune system for years or decades. Now, there are some common ones that people have heard of, right? The herpes simplex virus causes that cold sore that reactivates again and again in the same spot. Chickenpox, it hides and it reactivates usually decades later. It gives you shingles. There are also a bunch of viruses that can invade your body, not really cause noticeable symptoms when they first come in, but they might be having an effect on your immune system because they hide. And so that's what the researchers were looking at, to see if other viruses woke up and came out of hiding in people who had COVID back in the early days of the pandemic around 2020.
0: Wow. Okay. So what did this study find?
1: So they took blood samples and nasal swabs from over 1,100 patients who were in hospital because of their COVID infection. Some of those folks happened to have immunosuppressive conditions, like a history of organ transplant or, you know, medicines that could immunocompromise them in some way. But a lot of others had normal, healthy immune systems. And they found that nearly half of the 1,100 people had viruses that they were already carrying wake up or come out of their dormant state during or around their COVID infection. So some viruses seem to be linked with more severe COVID infections, even in perfectly healthy people, no, you know, normal immune systems. Other viruses were associated with a greater likelihood of people having prolonged symptoms. So not more severe COVID, but maybe long COVID. And the researchers also found that there was a different timing in terms of sort of which viruses woke up when. Some came out of hiding during the first week of infection when a person first ended up in hospital. Others came out of hiding a little bit later, around 3 weeks. And still others sort of stayed active even after people were recovering from their COVID infection.
0: Wow. Okay, so what sorts of viruses were being woken up and how significant were they?

0: So there were two big families of viruses that the researchers found. One family is called herpes viridae. The other one is anelloviridae. So herpes viridae, that includes the herpes simplex virus, the cold sore virus, chickenpox virus that, you know, gives shingles when it reactivates, also includes a virus called Epstein-Barr virus, or EBV, that causes mono. And it's also been implicated in causing multiple sclerosis. And another one called CMV, cytomegalovirus, which can cause problems, especially if it's active during pregnancy. Now, doctors are pretty familiar with all of the viruses I just mentioned because they actually make people sick. And about 90% of us carry at least one of those viruses. So allowing those to reactivate seems like not a great idea. The other family of viruses that the researchers found, the anelloviridae, these ones are a lot more mysterious. We know they infect us. About 90% of people carry some of those anelloviridae family of viruses, but they don't seem to cause symptoms that we know of. But we're not sure of the implications of those waking up. Although, you know, there are theories emerging that link the dormant anelloviridae viruses being reactivated and people developing longer lasting COVID symptoms.
1: Okay, so what does this all mean then for our understanding of COVID, of long COVID, and I guess even other viral infections, you know, in the future?
0: Yeah, so if we sort of zoom out, one of the things that I think people a lot of the time think of is, you know, when they get a cold sore, when they get shingles, you know, they'll say, oh, my immune system must have been low for some reason. And the virus took advantage of that immune suppression or something to come out of hiding. But this study found no difference in viral reawakening in immunocompromised people and immunocompetent people. So maybe it's not that your immune system is low. They actually found that sometimes these viruses became active as a response to inflammation. And so maybe these viral reawakenings are also driving more inflammation. And that, you know, maybe sort of setting up a potential vicious cycle. So that challenges the idea that, you know, some people think, oh, well, you got long COVID because your immune system was suppressed, not quite as strong, couldn't fight the COVID properly. To the idea of maybe you had a robust immune response and the inflammation from that immune response woke up these dormant viruses, and then that's what's causing your ongoing symptoms. That also sort of challenges the notion that infections like COVID are only really relevant to or particularly dangerous in people who have compromised immune systems. You know, and it changes it to, oh, maybe if you're healthy but just unlucky, maybe your next COVID infection could wake up some dormant viruses, complicate or alter your health. Now, on the positive side, this study sort of cracks the door open to the idea that, oh, maybe instead of treating long COVID the way we treat COVID, maybe we can treat long COVID by targeting treatments towards some of these dormant viruses that have woken up.
1: Right.
0: You know, now there's a lot more research to do before we get there, but it certainly helps to shine the light on some possibilities, which is a good thing.
1: Right. Okay. Well, we're heading into the fall, the colder months, the uptick in COVID infections usually comes with that. So does this study change that context in any way, do you think?
0: Couple of things. So the context right now is that COVID has been out of sight, out of mind for most of us. And, you know, thankfully, the wastewater trends, the COVID numbers have been very, very low in Canada this summer. But we are starting to see signs of increasing COVID transmission, more infections, things like that. And this study sort of, you know, reminds me that it's probably better to dodge a COVID infection, avoid a COVID infection, than to get it and hope that it's mild, or hope that it doesn't get too bad, or in this case, hope that it doesn't wake up too many dormant viruses in your system. So I would step back and say, hey, remember all the things you can do to dodge COVID, right? You can get boosted. You can do good hand hygiene. You can think about good air hygiene, right? Cleaning the air, fresh air, you know, wearing an N95 style mask if you happen to be in a crowded place with stale air and potentially contagious people. Because it sure doesn't seem like a great idea to just allow COVID to potentially wake up these dormant viruses and then just, you know, take your chances.
1: Yeah. All right, Raj, appreciate this.

0: Thank you.
1: My pleasure.
0: And that is our house doctor, Raj Bardwaj. You're listening to Yukon Morning. It's 8:30.
2: This is the CBC News. Good morning. I'm Talar Stockton. The Yukon Contractors Association says a City of Whitehorse bylaw is stymieing the construction of duplex condos. John Vogt with the association spoke to councillors last night about the subdivision control bylaw, which City Council changed in late April. Now, condos have to have at least 3 units. Vogt, a delegate at a City Council meeting on Tuesday, said this has big implications. He said the change outlaws new 2-unit condos in city limits at a time when the city desperately needs more housing.
3: And I think this is a massive mistake. Duplex condos are a rare win-win-win situation. They allow builders to build multiple units, making good profit. They allow them to be cheaper units, making it easier to buy, and they allow more density without requiring the creation of new lots.
2: Some members of City Council appear to be receptive to solving the issue. That includes Councillor Dan Boyd, who said Council will work to find a solution. Two stones adorned with tales of wars, treaties, and diplomacy between the Tahltan and Tlingit have been found in the Shakes Creek area. Another rock was found earlier at the site located near Telegraph Creek, BC. Rick McLean is former chief of the Tahltan Nation. He says he and his wife Jeannie, a former Yukon cabinet minister, have traveled to the region for years, and the markings found on the stones confirm long-running oral histories.
4: This is the story that's come from my great-grandmother when I was a young boy in Telegraph and working with her at fish camp. She told me these stories about Chief Shakes and the Nonok and the Tahltans and how they ended the wars and how that was done through the treaty at Shakes Creek. So to find those rocks there and know that gives a significant validation of those stories. That was really, really cool to, in fact, find.
2: Jeannie McLean says Tlingit leaders have reached out to talk about the stones, and she says universities are also interested. Canada's premiers are recognizing a learning assistance teacher in the Yukon with the Council of the Federation Literacy Award. Denise McDermott works at Hidden Valley Elementary School. She's one of 14 National Literacy Award winners from across the country. In a media release, the Yukon government describes her as a trusted advocate for students. It says her expertise in literacy and use of data fosters a school environment that prioritizes reading and writing. Premier Curry Dixon will speak about her contributions at an award ceremony this morning that's taking place at Hidden Valley. The BC Geographical Names Office says the name Trutch has been removed from 4 locations across that province. Tom Summer explains.
5: 4 official place names commemorating Joseph Trutch have been removed. Trutch was BC's first lieutenant governor, known for his racist policies towards Indigenous peoples. The names were officially removed on August 12. Trutch and Trutch Creek are located along the Alaska Highway, roughly 250 kilometers north of Fort St. John. Those names have been removed along with 2 others, Mount Trutch near Golden in the BC interior and Trutch Island on the north coast. The BC Geographical Names Office says the removal was supported by Fort Nelson First Nation and the First Peoples Cultural Council. The names will no longer appear on any official provincial or federal maps. No replacements have been selected. However, the BC Geographical Names Office's archived records of the removed names can be accessed online. Tom Summer, CBC News, Fort St. John.
2: And a new public exhibit is opening at the Yukon Arts Center in Whitehorse tomorrow. It features the work of a 10-year-old artist from Haines Junction, and it's part of the center's Young Artists Initiative. Evelyn Stewart's show is called Outside My Window. Stewart says the exhibition's title reflects the way she sees her home.
6: Well, it's inspired by the outside and nature where I live, the places around me, and the Yukon landscapes. It reflects the way I see where I live and the mountains. My eyes are my windows.
2: Stewart's work will remain on display until November 21st. The opening is free to attend. And that is your CBC News for 8:30. 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
0: Thanks so much, Talar. And that's one of the items we'll have on the marquee tomorrow, the arts and culture calendar. And you can let us know about arts.

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Just search for Yukon Morning, Midday Cafe, and Airplay. We have The Current coming up next here on your radio, and then on Q, if you were a fan of much music in the 90s and early 2000s, then you knew Rick the Temp. The bubbly, charming VJ was a mainstay on Canada's answer to MTV. In his new memoir, Rick Campanelli chronicles how a shy Italian-Canadian kid from Hamilton, Ontario, became one of the country's most beloved VJs through grit and positivity, and also reveals the demons that were haunting him behind the scenes. So that's this morning on Q, which starts at 10 o'clock. All summer long, the new host of What on Earth, Joanna Wagstaff, and her team have been brainstorming new ideas and stories to help make you make sense of this changing world and look for solutions when it feels like we're in a hot mess. We can tune in for the rundown of what to expect in the new season. So that's on What on Earth this afternoon at 2 o'clock. Before that at noon, it's the Midday Cafe with Leonard Linklater. And at 4 o'clock, it's Airplay with Dave White. My name's Ellen Jones. I'm with Ross Bragg and Talar Stockton. Thank you for listening. And I hope you join us again tomorrow for Yukon Morning, which starts at 6 a.m.

0: for boys. And just you do you. 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
1: Sounds so simple, but it's something I admire the most about Stace is the way she parents her daughter. That you do you line, so short, so important, so powerful, and sometimes really hard to do as a parent.
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You're listening to CBC Radio 1 in the Yukon. I'm Talar Stockton. A Yukon educator is being recognized this morning for her work in promoting literacy. Denise McDermott is a learning assistance teacher at Hidden Valley in Whitehorse, and she is the Yukon's recipient of the Council of the Federation Literacy Award. The Yukon Contractors Association says a City of Whitehorse bylaw is preventing the construction of homes. Association Representative John Vogt told City Council last night that changes made to the subdivision control bylaw do not permit new two-unit condos in the city. Councillors expressed interest in finding a solution to the issue. For your weather across the territory, mostly cloudy and rainy this morning. In Dawson, 10 degrees and mostly cloudy. Wind is coming from the west-southwest at 13 kilometers an hour. In Whitehorse, 10 degrees, rainy with a light north wind. Watson Lake, 10 degrees, also seeing some rain. There's road work happening on the Alaska Highway in Whitehorse between Crestview and Two Mile Hill, and it is single-lane traffic across Tokini and Tagish River bridges. Expect traffic delays. With that, you're up to date. Your next local news break is at 10:30. In the meantime, take care out there.

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9: It was the golden age of music videos. And for Rick Campanelli, a popular DJ for Much Music, he had this sweet, clean-cut vibe. But his new memoir tells a different story. A crippling gambling addiction that brought him into the world of bookies and mobsters and even time in jail.
10: From CBC News, The World This Hour, I'm Kaz Bovin. A Quebec court judge has found musician Kanon not guilty of sexual assault. Kanon, whose real name is Kanon Abdi Warsame, was accused of sexually assaulting a woman in her 20s in a Quebec City hotel room in July 2010. Warsame denied those allegations in his defense, insisting the encounter was consensual. In today's decision, the judge stated both versions of events were plausible and consistent. An Ontario man has been convicted of knowingly participating in a terrorist organization. Canada declared Adam Waffen a terrorist entity in 2021.

0: The neo-Nazi paramilitary network has been linked to hate crimes and propaganda. Jasmine Sepetys reports.
1: Justice Maureen Forrestal ruled Christopher Nip rest 3 years ago. The judge found Nipak was closely associated with Ottumwaffen leader Matthew Elthorpe, who pleaded guilty to terror charges in March. The court heard he continued to associate with Elthorpe and other former Ottumwaffen members up until 2023. Jasmine Sepetys, CBC News, Toronto.
0: U.S. President Donald Trump is banning some Canadian imports. He has signed proclamations prohibiting imports of Canadian alcohol and several other products. It's just the latest strike by Washington in the trade war with Ottawa. The CBC's Janice McGregor has this.
2: Especially for alcohol products, where, well, they're already elective purchases, really, where consumers have a lot of choice. On the other hand, last night brought more lists of Canadian exports that are set to soon be hit with a new 50% tariff. The only green shoot, if you could call it that, is that the value of those, according to the briefing that UNITIV's assertion that the price impacts of Trump's tariff strategy are negligible.
0: A choir sings as pallbearers carry the Harald's coffin into Oslo's cathedral. His son, the new King Håkon, and other royals were part of the procession following the draped coffin. A number of foreign dignitaries attended today's funeral, including Britain's Prince William and from leading AI firm Anthropic, accusing the company of gambling with human lives. Jacob Coxon says both Anthropic and OpenAI are racing to develop super intelligent models capable of self-improvement. And posting on social media, Coxon claims people in the industry earnestly believe AI could kill all of the world this hour. For CBC News, I'm Kaz Boivin.
3: This is CBC Radio in the Yukon. Here's a look at your weather forecast. For Whitehorse today, showers and a temperature steady near 11. For Watson Lake, showers today and a high of 13. Adler for Mayo, mainly cloudy and a high of 15. Dawson City, 30% chance of showers and a high of 15.
4: Hey, I'm Tom Power. Welcome to our studio for his first sit-down interview about his new book, and revealed that that whole time on Much Music on ET Canada, he struggled with a very serious gambling addiction. So Rick will be here to tell you his incredible story and what goes through his mind when he sees those ads on TV. All that coming up on Q. Majority government in Alberta. I did some Wikipedia-ing. But when you turn on the radio, you start to learn that a new phenomenon of music is starting to take over the world. So you turn on Much Music and you see Rick Campanelli, this young VJ from Canada, who's been sent to New York to investigate.
5: We're out there. We'll be back with it after this.
6: Thank you.
4: I mean, it's hard to beat they're cute and they know how to sing. Honestly, like, what else do you need, really? If you were anywhere near Canadian cable TV in the late 90s, if you had the faintest interest in music, Much Music was the channel that kept you in the loop. Listening to this in your 20s, Much Music played music videos pretty much all day long on the TV. As of Much Music, Rick Campanelli, or Rick the Temp, was in the middle of all of it. And if you don't know the lore, Rick the Temp was called Rick the Temp because he was originally hired as part of a contest Much Music held to give, you know, a young fan across the country a shot to work for Much Music. Temp job into an on-air job, eventually to a very successful TV career that continues to this day. He's one of the co-hosts of the highly rated national, you know, breakfast television. But yeah, you pick up Rick Campanelli's new book and you expect to hear about all that stuff. The Backstreet Boys, you know, behind the scenes at Much. But here's something you're probably not expecting. Something he written. The Rick the Temp that you might know from Much Music is still there. Positive, kind, sincere, all shines through. Here's our conversation.

0: Yes, we did it, Tom. We're here.
1: We just met for the first time last month.
0: Yes, that's right.
1: I remember we were outside.
0: I was walking by doing something in this building.
1: Yeah, Price is Right.
0: For the Price is Right Canada Tonight and for BET in the morning.
1: Yeah.
0: And you were just strolling around getting some fresh air, apparently.
1: I was. Oh, no, I was going to meet my wife, who she was bringing the baby in to see everybody at the CBC. And I have to say, I played it cool.
0: Yeah. I played it cool too. I'm a big fan.
1: Oh, buddy, come on.
0: Listen to
1: you.
0: You
1: have to understand,
0: daily.
1: I saw that when it came
0: you
1: out.
0: Did.
1: Like, yeah, 100%.
0: Oh, close to 30 years ago. Can I just say, well, first of all, the old M-shaped logo that Much had before MTV came down on us to get rid of it. And then that, it was a time. It was a time.
1: And what was going through your head watching that just then?
0: What an innocent, creative time it was. We got to do whatever we wanted to do. Even when we went to New York, we got to ask the questions that we wanted to ask the fans of the bands. And we got to do that in the environment as well, in Toronto. We said, this is what we want to do. And the producer said, along with us, yeah, let's do that. These days, I don't think you can get away with
1: I just take care
0: of the real Tom's back home.
1: Having a few drinks.
0: Oh, there you go.
1: Before we get going, I do need to say this. I was excited to read the book. I said this to you when I came in. I was excited to read the book. I was excited for a few nostalgic Much Music stories and about Entertainment Tonight Canada. There aren't a lot of people who have done the jobs that we have done. So I was excited about reading the behind the scenes.
0: Yeah.
1: And I was absolutely not expecting the story to also be about a very, very serious gambling addiction that you hid for an extremely long time that led you to very, very dark corners of Toronto and Canada. And
0: you know, I consider myself to be an open book, you know, ever since the first day I went on air. And I have been with 95% of the things I go through.
1: Yeah, because I'm
0: out of me, right? In those interviews.
1: But you don't mention it once.
0: I don't mention this. I was really ashamed and embarrassed that I was deep in that world. I still have an addiction to gambling, and I'm still, you know, working through battling it, and you know, with the help of my wife Angie and my family, of course. But now I have a son who's 21 who's getting into that world that I was into when I was that age, and that's scary.
1: What
0: especially
1: world?
0: Online gambling.
1: Oh, he's doing a little bit of sports gambling.
0: The online gambling. He's got it under control right now, and I thought I had it under control, but you can always lose control in that world, number or whatever way you want that organization take your money.
1: I've done it. I've done it too, you know? So did you write this as a bit of a warning to him? Or
0: bit of a warning to him and all the young people out there that may not have as much control. It wasn't as accessible back so I just don't want them going down those roads that I did. It's scary.
1: So let's build to that moment. Let's build to when let's talk a little bit about your career as well, and because they kind of go in tandem. So you know, you start off even when you're a little kid, you're kind of gambling with your friends
0: over
1: 25 cents, 50 cents here and there. Yeah.
0: We were sitting around a table like this. My older brothers would take their friends down to the basement, the dungeon, and they play all sorts of card games. I wasn't allowed to play at first. I can just watch from the stairs. They're playing guts. They're playing poker. They're playing all sorts of games that I was so interested in watching from the stairs. And then one day I got to play along as well. It was for pennies and nickels, but it still started, I think, the addiction.
1: Is it the kind of thing, like I've had folks who've struggled with drug addiction or alcoholism that tell me that like from the very first sip they knew. Matthew Perry told me that. Like,
0: yeah.
1: He knew immediately. He was like, oh, I love this too much.

0: something when you look back now where you're like, oh, I may, even as a little boy, may have liked this a bit too much?
1: Well, there are very vivid stories that I can tell you that, yes, once I got my foot in the door of that world, I loved it. I wanted more of it for sure.
0: Yeah.
1: My next door neighbor, she's passed, had this slot machine that was right on her bar in her rec room. And we'd go down there with our pennies and nickels and I would play that slot machine, the one-armed bandit, as a kid. Oh, you're allowed to as a kid. You're not going into a casino.
0: Yeah.
1: You're allowed to at your next-door neighbor's house, who's like a grandmother to you. And receiving a roulette wheel for Christmas one year from our parents, the kids and like my older siblings, I played with this roulette wheel. We'd set up the table and it was like gambling for kids, but we weren't gambling like with money, we were gambling with like
0: toothpicks,
1: chips or toothpicks or marbles or stuff like that. But it's gambling and it made me want to go for the bigger jackpots as I was getting older. Oh, you can win $10 playing that game. You could win $100 playing that game.
0: But even like your career is a contest. I mean, like, because even early on, you talk in the book about how you just kept on entering contests all the time. You were winning radio contests. You were winning all these like TV contests, magazine contests, anything you can.
1: For trips. I was entering every contest that was out there. I loved that. The rush of, well, maybe I'll be the winner. Someone's got to win.
0: And then you were for the biggest prize of your life. So the first year for the Much Music Temp, Be a Temp, I think it was called.
1: Yeah.
0: You didn't win.
1: No, that was 1993.
0: And then the next year, can you talk about the thing you built?
1: Yes, I can.
0: Because you essentially you had to submit a package.
1: You did.
0: You had to submit like a, here's why I want to work at Much Music.
1: Yeah, you had 25 words or less to explain, to describe why you thought you'd be the perfect temp that summer. I failed a lot of effort into it.
0: Yeah.
1: I thought, okay, this next year, if they have it again, I'm going to really make something, create something that stands out, that catches their eye. Yeah. So it was around the time of writing final exams. It was at my last year at university studying phys ed, minoring in art. And I was always creative and imaginative. And I got into my parents' basement, which we called the dungeon, for a couple weeks. I put my studies on hold for a while because this was my priority, not studying for my final exams. Yeah. So I created this, it was a huge M-shaped box that held my that would inevitably win this contest for me.
0: Do you remember what it was? It was a pun. It was a bunch of Much Music
1: shows that were added to my statement that were on Much at the time.
0: And you put it in this gigantic
1: M shape. I think my parents had just bought a fridge and it came in a big box and I used that box and I shaped it as an up to make it look like a scroll. And then helium balloons would essentially pull out the scroll when they opened the M from the top.
0: This is how everybody gets hired in Canadian media, by the way. Well, this might sound strange to you listening at home, but this is how we all get our jobs.
1: It took me 2 weeks, Tom. We couldn't show, like, I guess we could have taken a picture. We couldn't show videos. We couldn't.
0: Sorry, can you tell it is when, so you won. Erica M comes on and announces that you win. Yes. And she says, and we can't get in touch with them.
1: Yeah.
0: The winner is Rick Campanelli. He is our new Much Music temp, but we can't get in touch with him. Why not?
1: They were trying to call me at my place, at my house.
0: Your parents' house.
1: Yeah, my parents' house. My dad was working the night shift. He's an insulator at that time. So he's at home sleeping. So whenever my dad took a nap in the afternoon, he would unplug the phone jack cable from the wall. I don't know if you remember. Yeah. And she says, I'm the winner of the temp contest. So it's confirmed in my head already. I think they just wanted to speak to me on air.
0: But they couldn't reach you because your dad unplugged the phone. It's such a great detail.
1: He had to go to work that night.
0: I love it. I also love, bring back unplugging the phone. Bring back unplugging the phone. I'm Tom Power. You're listening to Q. You're in the middle of my conversation with Rick Campanelli, or if you watched Much Music on the carpet of your grandmother's house in the 90s and early 2000s, you know him as Rick the Temp. So Rick's new memoir includes a pretty major revelation around his pretty serious gambling addiction. That's something we're going to talk about in just a moment. But I should also say it's this beautiful story about

0: in the mid 90s, but I step into this magical world of television and music videos, and it's rock and roll. It's the best. You know, when you watched much back in the day, it was like Moses said, the living movie. What's happening is what's happening.
1: Moses Neimer, the founder of Much Music.
0: Of course.
1: Right in the back, you could see people
0: answering a phone or going over to the fax machine. Yeah. I ran into a few on the way in today here.
1: So you did everything you could to stay there. The temp job runs out.
0: Yes.
1: Because I had always thought you got on air through that job. You didn't.
0: No. They sent me back home at the end of August. Steve Anthony is saying goodbye to me on air. He gave me a Glenn Campbell CD. He asked for the keys back for the Geo Tracker. He tried to pull a quick one on me. Yeah, that's Steve Anthony. But I got to keep the Geo Tracker, which was nice. So I went back home. But the day after, I just kept calling them up. Is there anything that I can help out with? You know, volunteer. Yeah, Diego Fuentes won the VJ Search of 1995. Steve Anthony was leaving. You can't replace Steve Anthony. You know, Much Music did their best. Steve Anthony is, he's up there. He's on the Mount Rushmore of VJs for me, for sure. Steve Anthony is. But Diego came in and he won that contest, that VJ Search. I was a part of it, but I kept inching closer, Tom, yeah. I think.
1: But you didn't give up, man. Like a lot of people would have stopped. Yeah. You stayed working there in the traffic department. I did it all. And just hoping one day. Yeah. And then one day, Denise Domlin.
0: Yeah.
1: Brings you in and says what?
0: Yeah, Denise is now the director of music programming at Much Music. And I had submitted a couple demo tapes. I thought, you know what? I have the chops now. I think I'm okay. I know my music. But am I comfortable and confident in front of the camera? Which I wasn't. But I guess Denise saw something in me. And she pulls me into her office and she asked if I would consider going on air as a VJ. I still get choked up by a changed... That was the biggest of the moments that changed everything. No way.
1: Yeah.
0: Where?
1: Here.
0: Here at CBC.
1: She worked at CBC. Yeah.
0: No
1: she
0: way.
1: She ended up being briefly one of the heads of CBC. So if it wasn't for Denise Domlin, your radio today would be far more entertaining. If it wasn't for Denise Domlin, you wouldn't have to put up with either of us.
0: Either
1: of us right now.
0: The two of us wouldn't
1: be
0: here.
1: Two Catholic dudes who played the baritone tuba.
0: I love your stories. These are all true stories.
1: You played the baritone.
0: The only instrument that was left was the darn baritone tuba.
1: I was bad at trumpet, so they put me on the baritone tuba.
0: I want drums or bass.
1: My dad would
0: or
1: let
0: guitar.
1: My dad would let me play drums because they were too loud.
0: Give Tom a horn. A horn's not loud?
1: I think I would just... He just knew I wouldn't practice, and he was right. I'm going to ask you a question that I don't love when people ask me because I never feel like I have the right answer, but I'm going to ask you anyway. You did some massive interviews while you were there. What's the interview you did while you were at Much that you still love to this day, you're the proudest of? What's the one that maybe keeps you up at night?
0: Oh, wow. Well, the one that I'm probably the most proudest of would be when the Chili Peppers came in as a band. They had come in before. Anthony had come in with Flea. Anthony had come in with John. So when they came in to promote, by the way, I think it was 2002. Mm-hmm. I'm so proud of that live at Much. It was an hour. All four of them were there, John and Chad and Flea and Anthony. And we were sitting in around there and everyone's around, all the Chili Pepper fans are around us. They got to ask their questions as well. I got to ask my questions.
1: Planned to be home and I watched
0: Did
1: it 100%.
0: You?
1: I absolutely
0: you,
1: watched
0: you
1: it.
0: You were just like me. I would plan to be at home for certain, when I knew that there was going to be like the galactic premiere of a new music video, I made sure I was home watching it.
1: That was the Chili Peppers, that one. And I also remember the Smashing Pumpkins interview. Do you have an interview that keeps you up at night?
0: Like the one I made terrible mistakes with?
1: Or just one year, like, I wish I could have done that one again.
0: Oh, man. No. Yes. No, of course there is. I just can't think of one right now.
1: All right, that's fine. Well, no one will ever know I asked you.
0: No.
1: That's the magic of pre-taping an interview. No one will ever know that I asked you that question.
0: Well, okay. There was an indie artist.
1: You don't have to say their name.
0: Well, I'm going to say their name because the name has

Get it? You ought to know. Also, I do really want to know what Alanis Morissette's favorite ice cream flavor is. Maybe she doesn't eat ice cream because, you know, she has 10,000 spoons and all she needs is a knife. You just heard the first half of my conversation with Rick Campanelli about his early career as a VJ of Much Music. Coming up, he'll tell...

0: 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I'm Chris Windier with the latest from the White Horse Newsroom. The Yukon Contractors Association says a city bylaw in White Horse is preventing the construction of homes. Association Rep John Vogt told City Council last night changes made to the subdivision control bylaw outlaw new two-unit condos. Condos are now expected to have a minimum of three units. Vogt says duplexes allow builders to make a good profit, build more affordable units, and create more density without requiring the creation of new lots. And a Yukon educator is a learning assistance teacher at Hidden Valley, and she is the Yukon's recipient of the Council of the Federation. Across the territory, pretty gray and grim across much of the territory this morning. In Dawson City, it's 10 degrees, mostly cloudy. White Horse, 9 degrees in rain. And in Watson Lake, at least the rain has stopped. It is 11 degrees and mostly cloudy this hour. Watson, the hot spot, so to speak, in the territory. With that, you're up to
1: even remotely interested in music in the 90s and early 2000s in Canada. You might know him as Rick the Temp, one of the VJs at Much Music. Again, if you're not as familiar, this Canadian channel, which was dedicated to music videos, but was so much more for people of my generation. I mean, it was like a lifeline to art and culture and being cool. Anyway, but it also reveals something that no one really knew. Rick, that whole time, was developing a very serious gambling addiction that led to incredibly dangerous behavior. And in the next part of this conversation, you're going to hear just how bad it got and why he wants to tell his story now. The hint is it has to do with the gambling ads on TV and his young son. But to get there, I had to ask him, when did the sports betting start to get out of hand?
2: I think when I made the biggest bet of my life and I won. And this was, I wasn't even married to my first wife yet.
1: You were still at Much?
2: I was still at Much, yeah.

0: and I had met. I did decide that. But yeah, then so I wanted to make a bigger bet. But I put a lot of money down on this one game. After gambling, not much.
1: How much was it?
0: Like a couple thousand.
1: Yeah.
0: And we'd won. I'd won. And that means you doubled your money. And I'm a big sports guy. I love watching sports. And now I'm making money just watching sports. That moment, that's when I got hooked. Like really hooked, seriously hooked with big bets.
1: All of a sudden you're going to meet bookies in Toronto, meeting them in parking lots, like meeting them in the back of their...
0: I was ashamed of it, embarrassed of it when it was happening.
1: Really?
0: I can only imagine all these years later. I'm glad I got it out of my system.
1: Well, because I wouldn't have said you were ashamed of what was happening, though, come to think of it, no one at work knows.
0: Oh gosh, no. So this was happening more now at ET.
1: So you left Much Music. Well, yeah, because it's worth saying you leave Much Music. Your story at Much Music is sort of the story of Much Music, because Much Music went from being a music video focused channel to having a lot of games, to having more reality shows, MTV encroaching in.
0: Culture shows.
1: I like the way you wrote about that sort of like.
0: Oh, thank you.
1: About the demise. When did you first start to realize Much Music was starting?
0: Oh gosh, I saw it all happening and I was still there for Effectors. Everything about the videos, because we were all about that, all about those stories and that information. And now, all those years later, it's about, okay, read this. We're giving away this backpack, and we want people to watch this show so they can win this backpack from this company. It's all that now. It was starting to become a big money-generating machine, and I felt kind of... not good about all that.
1: So when you get to ET, you were talking before about how things started to ramp up then.
0: Yeah.
1: What happened?
0: I have a serious problem and I'm seeing either the bookie or their assistant. The assistant collects the money. And this was a big man. It was very intimidating when I met up with this guy in the parking lots of strip malls or wherever we were meeting up. And most of the time I was handing over my paychecks to the guy.
1: That story you told about you saw a number in a magazine or a newspaper and you got connected with someone who was using like a voice modulation software. Yes. So they disguised their voice.
0: Mr. Vic.
1: And he was alleging that he was
0: a sports gambling consultant.
1: Poisoning or like roofying or...
0: Yeah. Athletes.
1: College athletes.
0: This is the story that he was giving me as his client, because I'm paying him all this money to give me the picks, you know, maybe every other day. And you couldn't recognize the voice. The voice was like a Darth Vader type voice, because he's using something, like you said, to hide his voice and his name. It's not Mr. Vic, obviously. But he would tell me that I'm going to guarantee these bets for you because it was a crazy story when I heard it. And I'm in this world of gambling. It's like, I'm leaving this guy. Anything is possible. I'm thinking to myself, this guy is very dirty at what he's doing. He's trying to make people a lot of money with sports gambling, and they're going to they're doing what they're doing to make it happen.
1: So my question about this, I mean, not to mention that you're later in the book fraternizing with killers.
0: And you don't have friends that are bookies, but this man became a friend. I almost, he was almost in my wedding party. He was that good of a friend, that close of a friend. But when my wife, Angie, looked

0: into all of the people that were Antonio, who you're talking about. He's a wanted man. He's in Germany, and he's about to be extradited back to Canada for a murder that he was involved with, that he organized. And it's like, I'm sweating right now just thinking about this, because I was so close to this guy. He was one of my best friends for a while there in Toronto.
1: I'm Tom Power. You're listening to Q. That's Rick Campanelli, formerly a VJ on Much Music, later worked as a personality on Entertainment Tonight Canada, now one of the co-hosts of Breakfast Television nationwide in Canada. But as you've been hearing, during his Much Music and ET Canada days, he was getting in pretty deep with gambling. And there were some shady, very dangerous characters along the way, and they show up in his new book, Tempted. So for a guy who in the book talks about hiding in situations like this, I asked him, were you ever afraid?
0: No, because when you're young, you're foolish / thinking that you're invincible. You really, that's the way you think. So I was never really afraid. I was a big boy. I knew if I lost $10,000 and they were looking for it, you know, in a couple of days, I was going to give it to them, because if you don't give it to them, then then there's a lot that could happen to you. That could get pretty scary, but I never let it get physically scary. If you know what I'm talking about.
1: But it does eventually.
0: It does eventually.
1: Would you be comfortable telling the story about the flight in?
0: Yeah, I'm
1: Vegas.
0: Comfortable with talking about that.
1: I'd love for you to tell the story. I couldn't believe it.
0: Yeah. So I had borrowed some money from 4 Las Vegas casinos to put a down payment on a condo that I just bought. I didn't have a lot of money in the bank at the time, because obviously as a gambler, it's always like kind of living paycheck to paycheck. I'm going to be honest with you. It got really bad. So a friend and I came up with an idea, go down to Vegas to borrow money from casinos down there. They're called markers. And what you do this money, and they're hoping that you play with their money and lose all their money at the casino. And
1: it's meant so that you spend it there.
0: Spend it there. My intention was to take it back home with me, not in the forms of chips, because that would be no good up here, but going to the cash out cages and exchanging the chips for the cash. But you can't just go to the cage right away. You got to play, because there's cameras everywhere in casinos. You got to show them that you're playing and losing their money. So my friend and I came up with this idea over 12 hours. In one day, I flew to Vegas first thing in the morning and I came back on the red eye. So in those 12 hours, we were able to get the money from these casinos, gamble a little bit here and there, and then go back, and I would change my look at home, and I put the down payment on the condo. I was moving at the time. I was going through a divorce at the time as well, and I didn't forward my mailing address. So these casinos are trying to get their money back by sending me, letters and pay them off like you pay off a credit card. Mm-hmm. Okay.
1: Installments.
0: Yeah, here's $1,000 here, here's $1,000 there. But they don't want, they're nuts. These casinos mean business. They want every penny back when it's time or before that. So I didn't do that. So I'm on a plane down to Las Vegas to do a...
1: Hangover, right?
0: It was the Hangover DVD party. I think it was at Caesar's Palace. I forget what hotel they were holding it. I never got there. I never saw it. I never got to the event.
1: Because?
0: Because I was stopped... coming off the plane by Homeland Security, who took me right to jail, basically.
1: They arrested you.
0: Yeah. Handcuffs and all.
1: Is that rock bottom? Is that?
0: For a while. But there's something about being a gambler and what's in me specifically. I started in that.

0: moment, it's like, okay, we got to get some help. So I got some help.
1: You ended up going to Gamblers Anonymous.
0: I did go to Gamblers Anonymous.
1: Wearing an outfit and calling yourself Nick because you didn't want to be recognized there.
0: No, I didn't want anyone to know that it was me. That's so embarrassing. But
1: what was it that finally got you clean, though?
0: I'm not out of control. Like, I do.
1: Okay.
0: But my wife, Angie, really helped me through those tough, those days when I was out of control. She didn't go anywhere. She helped me. She realized, well, we need to get you some help. And I realized that too after a while. So, and I did.
1: So, I mean, if you read any, I appreciate you telling me the story, Rick. I really do.
0: It's the first time I've ever talked to someone about the struggles I dealt with. And now, of course, in the book, everyone's going to know. But I think it's a good time.
1: Yeah, because you were pretty private about it for a long time.
0: Nobody knew about this except Angie and my parents and the other people that were involved all these years. They didn't know this side of me. I was hiding it from them. I don't like hiding anything from anybody.
1: Yeah.
0: You know, so I feel good about this book coming out. I feel good about this story being told. And if I can help someone out there trying to navigate the challenges that they're having in this world of gambling, I wrote this book for the,
1: you know. I'll say that the two things that are most apparent to me about the book is I would agree with you certainly that I think you and I may have come up in a generation where people on television and people who are in the media, other than like AC/DC or Aerosmith or something like that, like, they were squeaky clean, they were perpy, any sort of addiction whatsoever. I think by telling your story about like, hey, here's the guy you knew, here's fun, happy Rick the Temp, here's what I was going through, allows us the opportunity to admit our own imperfections. Oh. And the second thing I'll tell you is that I personally, and this is just me, I don't think we're talking about gambling, what a gift that is to people that you wrote this book.
0: Oh, Tom, thank you very much. That means a lot to me. Thank you. You know, we're so fortunate to be doing what we're doing, and I almost messed it all up.
1: And now you're waking up at 2 o'clock in the morning doing BT?
0: Not two. Was it? But listen, I'm 56 now. I like going to bed early. Get me into bed at 8 o'clock. Jeez. I'm asleep by 8:15, up at 4:20.
1: Days on Much Music. Get to go in, video flow, throw into songs. What's a song you would love to throw to you? You were like, oh, if this one comes up, if I could choose this song, things are good.
0: And he opens it up and tells the world about his struggles and his addictions in that song and what he dealt with and how he turned it all around.

0: the, you know, misogyny, the whatever. Yeah. And I'm like, we can, you look like you're about to cry, Alameen. I love this though. And the thing is, and so you see this now, and I'm like, okay, now I can invest in, and I think we should as a society be investing in better fantasy, J.K. Rowling aside. Yeah. And then you add J.K. Rowling into the picture, and there's no amount of nostalgic good feel I could get from it that would make it the right choice for me to then, you know, look past what she said and the harm that she's done and continues to do to queer communities.
1: Okay.
0: So,
1: I think that point is fair. I think the second point, like, how you feel about J.K. Rowling can absolutely dictate how you feel about this. I think the idea that Harry Potter was the entry point of reading for a lot of young people is a nice thing. Right? I mean, like, that is thing that precipitates why you maybe need this adaptation. But I'm not answering for all millennials. I will not be doing that. Instead, the thing I will say, Jackson, is that maybe the push to do this is like you hear Harry Potter people, and I'm not one of them, I should say, kind of say, you know what? Hermione was done a little bit dirty by those adaptations. Why was there not enough Neville in those movies?
2: Oh my god.
1: And like, is that a thing? Is that a thing that you're like, someone should make a new TV show, perhaps it should be HBO and they should fix this, or should we just let it go?
3: I mean, nothing needs to exist. I think, I mean, like,
0: what a statement.
1: Best day of my life.
3: There's no, like, we need the show. Like, we'll all, like, wake up tomorrow and the world won't explode if we don't have a new Harry Potter. There are things that you can explore. I mean, there's this meme that shows two scenes from, one from the movies, one from the shows, that kind of shows that dichotomy, where there's one scene where there's three kids with wands in the dark and they're, like, fighting something. There's one where there's four kids in the dark fighting something. A bunch of people are like, why is there another kid? Who's this invented character? And people who've read the book is like, that's Neville. He actually
1: was there the whole time
3: to the story. So, like, if you think that's important to get that story told, then, like, yes, there's more to mine from these gargantuan, like, fourth, fifth, sixth, seventh books that were compressed into single one-time two movies.
1: Yeah.
3: I don't know if we need to do it so soon after the first, because when you do an adaptation or a follow, you are, like, also imbuing it with, like, okay, what have we learned about this? What has changed about this? I don't know if enough time has passed. And I think that the boycott against J.K. Rowling, regardless of whether it's well-spirited or anything else, it might be one of the most unsuccessful boycotts of all time, and I'm not sure how many people really are feeling that necessity to leave it behind. I'm not sure.
1: Well, Riley will be real mad when this show premieres on December 25th. I will talk to you then, Riley, on that particular on that very specific day. We gotta leave it there. I really appreciate your time. You guys, it's been wonderful. Thanks again.
3: Thank you.
0: Thank you.
1: Of course, Roxana Haddadi is a TV critic at Vulture, Riley Esno, Anishinaabe scholar from the Babadook First Nation, Jackson Weaver is senior writer at CBC Entertainment in Toronto. I'm Alameen Abdul Mahmoud. This is Commotion. We'll be back tomorrow. See you then.
4: You're listening to CBC Radio 1 in the Yukon. I'm Chris Windier with the latest from the White Horse Newsroom. The Yukon Contractors Association says a city bylaw in White Horse is preventing the construction of new homes. Association Representative John Vogt told City Council last night changes made to the city's subdivision control bylaw outlaws new two-unit condos in the city. Condos are now required to have a minimum of 3 units. Vogt says duplexes allow builders to turn a profit and build more affordable units while creating density that doesn't require the creation of new lots. And the city says part of the Millennium Trail is now realigned. A section of the Riverfront Trail closed earlier this summer due to erosion on the riverbank. The city says crews installed 100 meters of new asphalt and a new bench. Asphalt has been removed from the previously closed section, and that part of the old trail will no longer be maintained. Taking a quick look at your weather across the territory, pretty gray day. We've got 10 degrees and light rain in Dawson City this hour. In Whitehorse, it's 9 degrees and cloudy. And in Watson Lake, it's 11 and mostly cloudy. With that, you're up to date. Tolar Stockton will be back with a full newscast at 12:30.
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Welcome to a Wednesday. It is September 9th. On the show, you'll hear some Yukoners who attended the celebration of life for former Yukon Cabinet Minister Margaret Commodore. We'll get remembrances from the commissioner, her husband, and the person who delivered the eulogy. You'll also hear about a new school in Alaska for an indigenous community. You'll hear from the team behind the TV show Crip Trip. Remember, they're in Whitehorse? Well, they're in Inuvik, and talked about how accessible the community is to people with disabilities. But up first, you have a hankering for a hamburger? The grill is on at Shipyards Park right now as the Fetal Alcohol Syndrome Spectrum Society of the Yukon hosts its annual barbecue. CBC's George Morales is there, and we'll check in with him. And we'll have community announcements. We'll try to get a few of those in to the show. Local and regional news comes your way at 12:30, and that will be followed by the afternoon weather forecast. Up shortly, we'll have your current conditions. But we will, later in the show, be talking about Margaret. Well, we knew her as Jo. That's when she was a cabinet minister in the NDP government in the 80s. In early 90s. And, she was also known as Marky and Muggsy, many names. And while we knew her for her political work, a lot of other people knew her because, well, she was an athlete. She played a lot of slow pitch, fast pitch, I guess. Yeah, fast pitch. Softball, let's say. And that was a lot of the remembrances we heard, so I thought, why not play a baseball song in her remembrance? Here's some John Fogerty for you. Center field, 7 minutes past 12. Your team to CBC.

That's John Fogerty and Center Field. And it brings the time to 11 minutes past 12 o'clock. Time to take a look at your current conditions. And we'll start off in Whitehorse, where it's got a light rain shower out there, sitting at 10 degrees. Also have north winds at 10 kilometers an hour. Cloudy in Watson Lake with a temperature of 12 degrees. Got west winds at 9 kilometers an hour. Teslin's also at 10 with west winds at 12. Rocker around the Dempster, 8 degrees. South winds at 4. It's 11 degrees at Pelly Ranch, Fort Selkirk, with winds out of the west at 10. Old Crow sitting at 10 degrees with south winds at 6. Mayo, the heart of the Yukon, you're our hot spot this hour, tied with Haines Junction at 13 degrees, south winds at 14. As I said, Haines Junction also 13 degrees, west winds 18, gusting to 37 kilometers an hour. Light rain in Faro, 9 degrees, winds out of the west at 16, gusting to 28. Dawson also has those west winds with light rain, 10 degrees, your winds west at 10 degrees.

0: Car mix, also a blustery day, 11 degrees with north winds at 13, gusting to 33 kilometers an hour. Burwash has some light rain, 8 degrees, winds out of the west at 21, gusting to 33 kilometers an hour. And Beaver Creek has light rain, 8 degrees, winds out of the west at 13, gusting to 32 kilometers an hour. Once again, here in Whitehorse, light rain shower, it's 10 degrees, winds out of the north at 10 kilometers an hour. Time now, let's say, that's 13 minutes past 12 o'clock. The grill is on at Shipyards Park this hour. The Fetal Alcohol Spectrum Society of the Yukon is hosting its annual barbecue. It's a chance to grab a free lunch and learn more about the work the organization known as FASCI does. The CBC's George Morales is at the park and joins me now. Good afternoon, George.
1: Hey, Len.
0: So, not the best weather for a barbecue. What's the scene like?
1: Well, I'm watching boxes of cupcakes being dropped off right now, so it's going pretty good in terms of that element. The spirits are high. There's, I would say, 3 dozen folks here. The grill is on. There's a fire crackling behind me, a wall tent, a teepee, and, of course, the beautiful covered area here at Shipyards. And it's all to honor the annual barbecue that FASCI, the Fetal Alcohol Spectrum Disorder Society of the Yukon, holds. And they have it today because today is the International Day to raise awareness about the work FASCI does, but internationally the work that is done around this issue. And this is Fetal Alcohol Spectrum Disorder Month, so lots to celebrate, lots to learn about. Someone that knows all about this is Nina McKinnon. She's the executive director with FASCI. Barbecue's going well for you. How are you feeling about it?
2: I am on cloud nine. I'm waiting for the rain to stop so that everyone else can enjoy and show up. Last year we had over 500 people, so we have enough food for more than that. So please, if anyone's listening and available, come down to Shipyards. We do have some coverage for the little bit of rain that's going to leave because this is a great day. Yeah.
1: And it's an important day. You want to raise awareness. Can you talk about what you hope people will learn? Not just eat a burger today, but what would you like them to know about the work that you do for many Yukoners?
2: Yeah. So first of all, FASD is a disability on a spectrum. So people have for a very long time talked about this disability from a deficit lens. What we're really trying to talk about today and promote for all the FASCI does going forward is the strengths that come from people with FASD. We are talking about people that are born with a brain that's wired differently. And so that means they need different supports and a different way of maybe navigating the world, but that doesn't mean that they are just a bunch of people with challenges that need help, that aren't going to be able to be supported. That myth that we have in this community, because the Yukon is one of the, you know, further along in terms of Canada with understanding FASD. We're very fortunate to be on the West Coast. We have a lot more knowledge than the East Coast of Canada. There's no celebrations happening in Quebec or Nova Scotia today. They do not promote FASD awareness in that part of Canada. One of the other big things we're really promoting this year specifically is the need for Canada as a country to have a national framework around FASD. We have one for autism, and FASD impacts more people than autism, cerebral palsy, and Tourette's syndrome combined.
1: Yeah, I wanted to ask you about that. How many Yukoners do we know are living with FASD?
2: In Canada, it's estimated that 4 people would qualify for a diagnosis of FASD. And so that is something that's from the diagnostic DSM-5. That's a specific category of somebody who has at least 2 areas of the brain that have under 60% capacity. Plus, it's confirmed that they have prenatal alcohol exposure. Now, as a country, we are huge drinkers. We got 80% of Canadians say they drink on the regular. 61% of Canadians say they do not plan their pregnancies. So we know that at least 30% of live births in Canada have been prenatally exposed to alcohol. They might not qualify for a diagnosis, but they still have needs for support. They still may do things that seem different, and understanding how that can look and how to support them is something we really try to promote at FASCI. Not that folks can't do all kinds of wonderful, amazing things. We just have to not grade them against something that they're not capable for. We have to find where they can succeed and then really help them shine.
1: You said 4% of Canadians?
2: 4% of Canadians. Yukon doesn't actually promote their own diagnosis rates. We don't know how many diagnoses have happened in the last little bit. That's not public information. But we do know that the Yukon is

0: one of the highest per capita drinkers in all of Canada. So if 4% across the rest of Canada, we can probably assume that it's higher here.
1: Now, of course, this cause, it's not just about feeding people, it's about raising awareness. How is the support for the work that you do locally? Are you getting what you need to ensure that Yukoners are getting the support they need?
0: We definitely need more support. As I mentioned already, we need a national framework because that's going to force the federal government to make requirements for the territories and provinces so that we have more structure. Right now, if I wanted to get my child diagnosed in Nova Scotia, I can't. I can in the Yukon. That's not fair. That's a big problem. In the Yukon in general, we do have an action plan that was created in 2019. That action plan has a 10-year life. So we're coming close. We're 2026. We're about 3 years away. There were 7 priorities identified in 2019 for Yukon specifically. We would love to know as a country, as an organization, as I think a community, where we're at on that plan, if we've made those moves. We need more people in education understanding how to support kids. We need more people in the justice system understanding how to support their clients. We need more people in the medical system understanding FASD. We still have reports from people that doctors are telling them, as long as you don't drink to the point of getting drunk, a glass of wine's not a problem. Canada has come out in 2023 with guidelines that say very clearly, when we are trying to have pregnancy, we should try to, both parties, male and female, should try to stop drinking for at least 3 months before they start trying to have a baby. That's your safest chance of not having a child with these deficits.
1: I get the sense this isn't just a job for you. Where is this passion for the work you do come from?
0: I'm from Nova Scotia, if that wasn't obvious, and that's probably why I kind of crap on them a little bit of not having an FASD awareness. I consider myself quite educated, and I drank when I was pregnant with my daughter. I didn't know the impacts of that until I started working at FASD. So I was dealing with what I thought were behavioral issues, a child that doesn't want to listen, when in reality, you know, the choices I made before I even knew I was pregnant, which most middle-class white women are not necessarily planning pregnancies. They have the resources to be able to go out and drink after work with friends. So we are one of the number one producers of FASD babies out there, and we don't necessarily know that. And that information's not public. I wouldn't have made a different choice. My child is amazing. She's around here today. She couldn't go to school because this is more important to her and me. So I wouldn't change her for the world, but I wish that I had have had that information. I wish people I know had that information. I wish that as a parent advocating for my daughter, I don't have to start with the school system and explain what FASD is. I should be able to just say, listen, she doesn't have a diagnosis of FASD. Her brain is great. So she didn't have enough deficits to actually qualify for a diagnosis. She went through the process. But there are still behavioral issues. There are still sensory issues. And there's emotional regulation issues that she experiences on a day-to-day basis. And I have to be her advocate always. It would be a lot easier if our community had some base knowledge about FASD, so I didn't have to start with, well, it's a spectrum disorder, and I could just jump right into, these are the areas where she needs more support. So that's definitely why it's really passionate for me. I also, in the work I do, can't help but think of all the family I have back east that are living with this disability, thinking that they are just not very good at work, not very good with money, not very good with their time management, and really, if somebody could just tell them maybe it's a disability, supports may help, that may open up so many doors for people. I have family members that passed at 30. I mentioned in the Sacred Fire that we're having today, because this will burn for 4 hours for all the people that have the FASD that didn't get to be here today, because we are one of the highest rates of suicidality. We are one of the higher rates of people utilizing substances and then accidentally overdosing. That doesn't have to happen. If our community was more supportive, more understanding, our people wouldn't hate themselves so much. And that's why it's very passionate for me, because I love so many of our people, and so many of them are my family and friends. And when I see that they feel badly about themselves, that's very hard to hear, because they are special.
1: I appreciate you making time for us. I know it's a busy day, and I hope the barbecue goes well.
0: Thank you so much. Thank you very much. And thanks for anyone listening. Please come down. We still have lots of food.
1: They have lots of food, Len. Nina McKinnon, you know, when I showed up, the Sacred Fire was already burning, and Dorian Fox was sharing some words about why that was important. And Nina said that the life expectancy around 34 years old for people with FASD. So lots to learn about and lots to eat. If you're hungry, come down to Shipyards Park. It's part of the...

0: the FASE annual barbecue here at Shipyards. It's going to run until the food's out, they tell me.
1: Okay, well, thanks a lot, George.
0: Thanks, Len.
1: It's the CBC's George Morales. He is at Shipyards Park. That's where FASE, the Fetal Alcohol Spectrum Society of Yukon, is hosting its annual barbecue. It's running until the food is gone. Let me just find that 23.

0: Willie Stratton and The Way She Holds Me. Brings us to 26 minutes past 12 o'clock. I don't know if you're on Mountain View Drive this morning, but traffic was backed up. Pulled off of 12th and turned right, and there was the traffic. Yeah. Could be because construction work is underway on the Alaska Highway in both directions from Two Mile Hill to Crestview. It's happening until September 17th and happens between 7 or 9 in the morning and 7 at night. You can check 511yukon.ca for all the information. And don't forget that work continues on the Tikini River Bridge on the North Klondike Highway. Additional areas of the road surface require attention, so work will continue until September 20th from 7 in the morning till 9 in the evening. The bridge will reopen to full traffic, I guess, overnight. So single lane traffic between 7 and 9 on the Tikini River Bridge on North Klondike Highway. About 3 minutes away from news. In Alaska, in the Juneau area, a new school is opened that will serve students from the Douglas Indian Group. We have this report from Alaska Public Media's Jamie Deep.
1: Kagwask Ishmael Hope instructs guests, hosts, and youth on what to do during a ceremony at Anachya Andagan Yehit on a rainy Saturday afternoon.
2: And those who choose to as well will stomp, make a sound, goop, goop, whoa, and then turn around one time the way the sun turns. It makes peace with the trees doing this activity.
1: During the ceremony, a different grandchild of the Taku Kwan climbs a ladder, dips their hand in red paint, and presses it into one of four corners into the building's main room.
3: Goop, goop, whoa.
1: Each time after a corner is marked, people in the room follow Hope in turn in a circle. It's part of a ceremony to celebrate

0: celebrate the tribe's new learning center opening. It's located at the end of St. Anne's Avenue, overlooking Sandy Beach and the site of the former Taku Kwan Village. The building has an open layout with a side room on one end and a kitchen on the other. Tribal Administrator Andrea Cadiente Lighty gave remarks during the ceremony. She says the learning center overlooks the site of the Douglas Indian Village, which the city burned down in 1962. The city formally apologized in 2024. The association's president accepted it at the time, but Cadiente Lighty says more needs to be done.
1: The historic trauma has yet to be really fully realized by this community. So hence our president saying it's not enough. It's not enough, this paper, this proclamation, this apology. It has to be more. And our young people need to know what happened here for hundreds of years to come. And hopefully reclamation will become stronger and stronger.
0: The ceremony included additional speeches, dances, and songs in the building before a larger picnic and dances took place in Savico Park. Funding to build the center came together 4 years ago. Dion Cadiente Lighty is the Senior Education and Grants Director for the tribe. She says they are primarily focused on making the building an immersion language program, sharing history, and expanding their education offerings. She says the building opening comes as the tribe receives a federal arts education grant.
2: We already have some language initiatives in place, and now we have this wonderful new art grant. So we're going to be working with the Juneau School District to implement this program, which is to benefit children with special needs, grades K-12.
0: Dion Cadiente Lighty says she's excited to accomplish all of their education programming now that they have the Learning Center.
2: I'm really excited that now we have a space. So programming that has been difficult to implement because we haven't had our own space, I'm hoping that gets better because we can be more consistent about our program offerings.
0: She says the tribe will continue working with the school district to bring some of its programming to students. In addition to a new building, tribal leadership announced it is also in the process with the federal government to change its name. The new name has not been announced. In Douglas, I'm Jamie Deep.
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4: This is the CBC News. Good afternoon. I'm Talara Stockton. A change to a Whitehorse subdivision bylaw is coming under fire. The Yukon Contractors Association says the change has restricted the construction of duplex condos. City Council adopted an amendment to the subdivision control bylaw in late April. Now, condos have to have a minimum of 3 units. Suzanne Greening is with the Yukon chapter of Habitat for Humanity. The nonprofit provides affordable housing to families in need. She says the amendment is getting in the way of fulfilling its mandate. That includes at 2 Whistlebend lots, where the organization plans to soon build new units.
5: So we have ground to a halt, and we're looking for some initiative on the part of Mayor and Council to revisit this. And that's why I'm here. And we've seen the impact that our homes have made on families. And we want to continue doing this, but it's getting harder and harder.
4: Greening says ideally builders will break ground on the Whistlebend lots next year, but she says that depends on funding. She also says it would help if the city revisits the bylaw. At a council meeting Tuesday night, some councillors said they plan to do just that. The BC Geographical Names Office has removed 4 official place names commemorating Joseph Trutch. The names were officially removed on August the 12th after consultation with several First Nations. Trutch enacted racist policies against Indigenous peoples as BC's first lieutenant governor. Trutch Creek and the abandoned locality of Trutch along the Alaska Highway in British Columbia will no longer bear his name. The names of Mount Trutch near Golden, BC, and Trutch Island on the province's north coast have also been removed. No replacement names have been selected. Local politicians and First Nations leaders in Northwest BC are preparing for the official opening of a major marine terminal near Stewart today. Catherine Garrett reports.
6: The Portland Canal Marine Terminal is BC's first majority Indigenous-owned port, according to those behind the project. It's jointly owned by the Nisga and Tahltan Nations, as well as Arrow Transportation Systems, through a limited partnership.

0: ship. It provides integrated marine terminal, trucking, and logistics services supporting the mining industry in the Northwest. According to a news release, the terminal is moving towards operational improvements to prepare for expansion investment. The release calls the opening a significant milestone in Indigenous ownership and regional economic development. It adds the port is an important gateway to transport Canada's critical minerals overseas. Catherine Garrett, CBC News, Terrace.
1: And a new public exhibit is opening at the Yukon Arts Centre in Whitehorse tomorrow. It features the work of a 10-year-old artist from Haines Junction, and it's part of the centre's Young Artists Initiative. Evelyn Stewart's show is called Outside My Window. Stewart says the exhibition's title reflects the way she sees her home.
2: Well, it's inspired by the outside and nature where I live, the places around me, and the Yukon landscapes. It reflects the way I see where I live and the mountains. My eyes are my windows.
1: Stewart's work will remain on display until November 21st. The opening is free to attend. And that's the CBC News to this hour. National and international news is coming up at the top of the hour. For news anytime, head to cbc.ca/north. I'm Tilar Stockton. Len.
3: Thank you very much, Tilar. You go and have a great weekend. I mean, weekend, afternoon.
1: Oh, Len, yeah. Let me go take my weekend now, why don't I?
3: Yeah, a few extra days.
1: Yeah, for sure. Thanks, Len.
3: Take care. And we'll have more local and regional news for you during Airplay later this afternoon. Right now we have your afternoon weather forecast, and it's a little wet out there. That's right. Yeah, mainly cloudy with showers in Watson Lake. Got a risk of thunderstorm as well, and west winds at 30 kilometers an hour, but gusting to 50. Should get up to 13 today. Whitehorse will get up to 11 with showers and winds out of the north at 30, gusting to 50 kilometers an hour. Same winds through Teslin and Antlin. Showers in Teslin steady near 10 degrees. Antlin, 5 to 10 millimeters of rain and high of 11. Those winds are also blowing through Haines Junction, mainly cloudy there with winds gusting to 50, high of 17. Can expect about 10 millimeters of showers along Kluane Lake. North winds 40, gusting 60, and a high of 11. Pelly and Carmack showers, and then cloudy with a chance of showers. Winds out of the north at 30, gusting to 50 kilometers an hour and a high of 14. Same winds, except, same winds through Fair and Ross River. You'll have rain except for showers. So I don't know what the difference is, but I guess rain is just a little heavier. Should get up to 12 today. Beaver Creek, a few showers, adding up to 5 to 10 millimeters over the day. Mainly cloudy, chance of showers, north winds 30, gusting 50, and a high of 12. Mainly cloudy with a chance of showers in Mayo. Your winds out of the north at 20, gusting to 40 kilometers an hour, a high of 14. Same winds going through Dawson where it's mainly cloudy. You got a chance of showers, you get up to 13. And in Old Crow, it's cloudy. You can expect showers late this afternoon. You've got south winds 20, gusting 40, and a high of 12. On the Dempster, showers with west winds 20, east 30 near the Richardson Mountains, and steady near 7 degrees. Dave White will host Airplay between 4 and 6, as he does every weekday. He'll have updated weather for you then. If you want to read stuff off the web, you can read news on CBC North. Google that. It'll pop up. It'll be news from Nunavut, Northwest Territories, and Yukon there. 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

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We're going to go and remember Margaret Commodore. She was known as Margaret Jo when she was a minister in the NDP government in the 80s and 90s, and Canada's first Indigenous Justice Minister ever. She passed away in June. They had a celebration of life yesterday at the Kwinlandon Cultural Center. I dropped by and talked to some people. But first, here's a, I don't know if it's a first, but it's a definitely a first for the Yukon. It was sung at the, what was it, the 88 Olympics in Calgary? Was that right? This is Daniel Tlanwith. He did the O Canada in Southern Toshone, but this is a song he is famous for in the Yukon. It's about Champaign, a community along the Alaska Highway, also known in Southern Toshone as Shawdal, which is the name of the song.

Danielle Tlin with Shadell. And it brings us to 17 minutes before 1 o'clock. A lot of Yukoners will remember Margaret.

0: Muriel Commodore as Margaret Jo, a fighter for the little guy. She died last June in B.C. at the age of 93. The family held a memorial yesterday in Whitehorse, marking her love, strength, and legacy. I had a chance to talk to some of those who attended, including those who worked with Margaret in the 1970s. That's when they began the Yukon Association of Non-Status Indians, or YANTSI.
1: I'm Bill Weber, former president of YANTSI, that I had the pleasure of working with Margaret on. So,
2: Adeline Weber.
3: So, give me some of your remembrances of Margaret and how you knew her. Maybe we'll start with you, Bill.
1: Well, I first got to really know Margaret at the beginning of YANTSI when we met at Skookum Jim Hall. And Butch Smithers was up from B.C. and he was telling us how important it was for the non-status people to get involved. And that was kind of the start of, you know, my work with Margaret. And we went ahead and started developing the basis for the organization. You know, and none of us had really any knowledge about those things at that time. But Margaret certainly helped lead the way on that, and it was all good. And Adeline was there, too, and Margaret was just so great all the years that we worked together. She was quite interested in justice, and she handled that portfolio pretty well. And, you know, there were so many wrongs going on with, you know, the people getting affected by the legal system without proper understanding about it. And anyway, Margaret, again, she had a passion for that and really done a good job of raising issues and solving some of the problems. And her and I went around the territory forming locals, and you know, we had field workers out working with us, and we created an organization that gave us direction on a continuous basis, you know, telling us the issues and things, problems that people faced. So she'd done always was there to encourage, and her and I traveled sometimes late at night, and we'd see the northern lights on the way home, and we thought one time we had a UFO following us because there was a light coming along. So we never did figure out what that was after, but it never bothered us in the end. Anyway.
3: Yeah. What about you, Adeline? What do you remember of Margaret?
2: Well, I first met Margaret when she came back here for the second time. I was working at Yukon Hall in the kitchen, and this woman comes in with these two little kids, and that's how I met her. So I've known her over the years, and we we were involved with YANTSI and the Yukon Indian Women's Association, and you know, we traveled to Ottawa, we traveled many places doing work on behalf of Indigenous women and fighting for the rights of Indigenous women and their families. We did our leadership training together. We developed, an opportunity to do public speaking. And you'll never believe that, you know, when Margaret got up to do her little speech in KUC's basement, our group of our women were together. Then she stood up to do her little speech, and the table was just rattling. So, you know, we all had to learn those leadership skills, and we did it together. So, you know, she was a good friend, and I'll definitely miss her.
3: What drove her? What was behind her wanting to pursue all this justice?
2: I think it was, you know, what she experienced herself, losing her rights, losing her ability to govern herself, because she started out in her life with a really good family. They had, there was no reason for her to really have to go to residential school. It was just the situation at the time, and I know that she felt

0: that, you know, her rights were taken away, and she did everything she could to fight for justice, you know, whatever it was.
1: There were so many wrongs in the Yukon at that time, and our people were discriminated against, even by our own people. So the non-status were really out on a limb, and the forgotten people. And so we made it one of our goals is to fight for our rights over the years, and we were so happy when it finally happened, when the non-status got their rights back. And it was one of the things that Margaret fought for all the time, and through the women's organizations and with Yancey, and then in the legislature. She'd done a wonderful thing.
0: I just have to say that, you know, even right to the very end, she worked with us, in fact, for developing the book, It's Time to Tell Our Story. And so, you know, she had her input into that. Although she was in BC, she was on the Zoom or she was on the telephone. And, you know, she made sure that the stories she needed to tell were in that book. So she worked right to the end, like, just amazing.
2: Thank you very much.
0: Oh, you're welcome.
1: You're welcome. Thanks
0: good
1: again.
0: Friend.
2: Yukon Commissioner Adeline Weber and husband Bill. They helped start the Yukon Association of Non-Status Indians, which later amalgamated with the Council of Yukon Indians, the forerunner to today's Council of Yukon First Nations. Margaret Commodore helped begin Yancey. I also had a chance to speak to the person who presented the eulogy for Margaret at the celebration of her life.
3: My name is Sydney Madison, and I was a friend of Margaret's.
2: What will you remember most about Margaret and her, I guess, life in the Yukon?
3: It's funny that this should be the thing that comes to mind, but I will remember her garden at a Rondell Road house. Mm-hmm. She had a beautiful garden, and she really enjoyed her garden. Yeah. And then when she moved to Chilliwack, she had flowers on her balcony that she looked after as though they were a huge garden. Yeah, so that's one of the things I'll remember about her.
2: When you hear about how busy she was raising a family and fighting for rights for non-status Indians and for people who, well, couldn't have much, no one would think of a garden.
3: No, exactly, which is why I think it's funny that it was the first thing that came to mind, because she was such a fighter. And so maybe the garden is the sort of balance with that, you know?
2: Yeah.
3: All her hard work, and then she got to appreciate the garden and just be herself in the garden. Yeah.
2: But most people remember her as a politician. Do you think she leaves a legacy there?
3: Oh, absolutely. A gigantic legacy. Oh, my goodness. She did so much for this territory, Leonard. And for her constituents, she was a remarkable human.
2: Thank you very much.
3: Thank you, Leonard.
2: Sydney Madison was a friend of Margaret Commodore, who was Canada's first Indigenous Justice Minister when she was named to the Yukon Cabinet in 1989. Commodore died in June at the age of 93. 8 minutes before 1 o'clock, just a reminder that there's a self-defense workshop for women in Whitehorse coming up in the fall. The Yukon Society for Self-Defense Skills is putting it on September 12th. The Society says the class teaches women to perceive, prevent, and escape violence. You can go to yssds.ca for more information. Well, the crew that does the Crip Trip YouTube show has arrived up north. Danny Annett lost his arms and legs to meningitis when he was 5 years old. Frederick Coach became his full-time caregiver. The crew has been making a northern trip. They showed up in Tuktoyaktuk and Inuvik this past week. Northwind host Wanda McLeod got to sit down with them for a chat.
4: Hi, I'm Frederick Coach. I'm a filmmaker and Danny's caregiver.
5: And I'm Daniel Annett, quadruple amputee and filmmaker.

0: to have you joining me on the show today.
1: Thank you for having us.
2: It's great to be here. Mm-hmm.
0: So I guess I caught you just as you're about to go out on a fishing trip.
1: Yeah, Jamie's got a big fishing boat. Danny's never been on the Mackenzie, and he's never been fishing, so it's a bunch of firsts today.
0: Oh, and I was just going to ask that, like, if you've had the opportunity of going out doing something like this. So how are you feeling there, Dan?
2: I'm excited. I have yet to attempt to adapt fishing. I held a reel for the first time yesterday, and it went pretty well, so I'm looking forward to it. We're also meeting up with another local, Larry, who's going to join us on the boat to fish.
0: All right, that's great. So now, how did Inuvik come out, get out on your radar here?
1: So 10 years ago, I made a documentary about my dad, who was a fur trader with the Hudson's Bay Company Western Arctic Fleet. And we made a documentary all across the Western Arctic, re-experiencing some of those communities that he worked in. And Inuvik was just so cool. And my dad's dying wish was for his ashes to be put in the Arctic Ocean. And so we're going to end our road trip up in Tuk, putting his ashes into the ocean. So Inuvik's like a really good stop on the way.
0: Isn't that, boy, really meaningful there for sure.
1: He spent a lot of time at the Hudson's Bay Company on that spit out in Tuk. That's where he used to work and spend a lot of time there.
0: So I'm not sure exactly when you arrived here, but what's it been like so far for your visit in Inuvik?
2: We were new to the area, and part of the reason why we came up here is because we wanted to see what accessibility was like for Northerners with disabilities. And so it's been a kind of trial by fire, but one thing that we have noticed here is how helpful the community is. Mm-hmm. Everyone's willing to lend a hand and help out and adapt things for us. So it's been a super welcoming atmosphere, for sure.
0: Oh, great. That's nice. Now, you're here making this episode. What is the story you're trying to tell?
1: Basically, we're on season 3 of a TV show called Crip Trip. And ultimately, we're just trying to keep Danny out of institutionalization. The government wants to put him in long-term care. And we're trying to figure out ways to keep him out of long-term care, to find employment for him and me, and to talk to other people with disabilities and raise awareness.
0: Mm-hmm. And I notice you call this Crip Trip. Yeah. Crip is short for cripple, I believe. So yeah. Why do you use that particular language?
2: It's a kind of storied history. A couple of years ago, there was a film called Crip Camp that came out, and it was about early American activism that got the Americans with Disabilities Act passed. And they talk about how, early disabled camps were the first time a lot of these 70s activists that helped get that legislation passed interacted together. So the community is kind of taking back the word, so to speak. We're reclaiming cripple, and Crip is an extension of that.
0: Mm-hmm. Now, going back to accessibility in the community, how have you noticed it so far for you in Inuvik?
2: One thing that's interesting is, everything is built on pilings, so it's kind of needs to be in a permanently malleable position, and I think that has led to some challenges for a lot of venues becoming accessible. But that being said,
1: the Mad Trapper's pub needs a ramp. We want to go drink at your pub, but we can't get in.
2: And as you can see, we have a very short priority list. The local dives should all be accessible. We should be working on ramps for those. A lot of buildings have been accessible. A lot of buildings have ramps. But we can always do better. Another issue we notice, and this isn't just true of Inuvik, but a lot of places, is, larger bathroom stalls. When we look at accessible washrooms, a lot of people think, oh, yeah, you just need to fit a wheelchair in there. But if you're like me and you require care work, all of a sudden you need to fit two people in the stall. So it becomes a fight for space pretty quick there.
0: Mm-hmm. So what's the most critical thing for making a place more accessible for accommodating?
1: I'd say talk to the people in the disabled community and ask them. And ramps and larger washrooms. Those are the three things.

0: Can I get in? Can I pee? Those are usually my priorities, right? Because that's what allows you to enter space, and that's what keeps you in the space for a while.
1: Every
0: right?
1: community like this, like Dawson had a large public accessible washroom. If there's at least one of those, then people visiting in a wheelchair need to know where it is and that it's available. Otherwise, they might not visit. Mm-hmm. And that creates a lot of anxiety. So just like making people aware that there's a bathroom, it's accessible, you can use it, could change how many people visit here in a wheelchair.
2: Mm-hmm. So what's the feedback been like on your travels, like coming this far north and from people who are seeing the filming that you're putting together?
1: You know, the drive across the Dempster was something else. It was both the most beautiful drive we've ever been on, but also, like, the craziest. This place is just so much further than we really thought. Everybody's been awesome to work with. I think up in the north, there's this spirit of community. And just, like, let's share our stories. That's, I think, a lot more... It's a lot more forgiving up here and a lot more welcoming than a lot of places further south. When you get into big cities, some people just don't care what you're doing. They don't want to talk to you or give you the time of day. Here, like, everybody wants to talk, right? Like-
3: Danny Annett and Fred Crouch are the team behind the TV show Crip Trip. And Wanda McLeod spoke with them yesterday in Inuvik, about 40 seconds away from news time here on CBC. Just enough time to let you know about something that's happening right now. Well, not right now, but tonight. 7 to 8, they're going to be talking squirrels at the Yukon Environment's Wildlife Viewing Program, Wild Discoveries. 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
4: From CBC News, The World This Hour, I'm Kaz Boivin. Finance Minister François-Philippe Champagne says Canada is navigating the escalating trade war with the United States from a position of strength.
5: You know, I've never felt more confident about Canada.
4: His comments come after the Trump administration announced it's getting ready to ban certain Canadian imports like alcohol and add more Canadian products to the list of goods subject to 50% levies. Champagne says Ottawa has taken calculated steps and has a plan in place.
5: The first thing I'd say, remove interprovincial trade barriers. If you take it by different measures, the International Monetary Fund would say we would gain $200 billion of GDP. That's the first thing we can do so that we have, you know, a free flow of movement. We have one Canadian economy.
4: The expanded U.S. levies take effect on September 15th, while the bans begin on September 29th. An Ontario man has been convicted of knowingly participating in a terrorist organization. Canada declared Adam Waffen a terrorist entity in 2021. The neo-Nazi paramilitary network has been linked to hate crimes and propaganda. Jasmine Sepetys reports.
6: Justice Maureen Forrestal ruled Christopher Nipak knew Adam Waffen was a terrorist group when he helped to film propaganda to promote terrorist activity against minorities. A video he helped make shows men wearing skull masks and Adam Waffen division patches marching through a forest, firing guns, clearing a building, and burning flags. Forrestal said Nipak also posted Adam Waffen ideology in online posts under pseudonyms. The Crown is seeking to revoke Nipak's bail. He has been out on conditions since his arrest 3 years ago. The judge found Nipak was closely associated with Adam Waffen leader Matthew Elthorpe, who pleaded guilty to terror charges in March. The court heard he continued to associate with Elthorpe and other former Adam Waffen members up until 2023. Jasmine Sepetys, CBC News, Toronto.
4: The Edmonton Oilers have signed forward Alex Formanton to a one-year contract worth $850,000. He was one of five players from Canada's 2018 World Junior Hockey Team who were acquitted of sexual assault last year. The charges stemmed from an encounter with a woman after a Hockey Canada gala in London, Ontario. An independent appeal board ruled last month that the players breached the Hockey Canada Code of Conduct. Formanton was the only player eligible for immediate reinstatement from suspension. Researchers are warning AI's rapid advances pose an existential threat to humanity. That's as companies at the heart of the accusations work to develop models capable of improving themselves. As Jamie Strang-

0: For me, it was fun to create too. I wanted to create a character in midlife who clearly had a history. It's like joining a conversation halfway through. And so you're curious about what happened before, as well as what's going to happen in the future.
1: Mm. Yeah, it is curious, because even from the first novel, it's we're meeting somebody who's undergoing some personal development as he works. We see, obviously, things change in Gamache's life.

0: He said, I'll support you.
1: Wow.
0: Isn't that beautiful? I'll support you. And he meant it. Thank God he meant financially.
1: Yeah.
0: So I quit work. I am only slightly embarrassed to admit that Canadian politics brought me to my knees. But it did. Yeah, that's how it started. He gave me, I suffered 5 years of writer's block because fear, of course, still was the hound. And then I realized that I had to not worry about writing a book for anyone else and just write a book I would read. That's it. And that's why every decision I made was selfish. And I ended up, you asked earlier about Gamache, I created a character who I knew could evolve and would evolve, and a character who I would find endlessly fascinating, and a character I would marry, and turned out I did.
2: 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We spoke last November at a live onstage event at Massey Hall in Toronto. I'm Matea Roach, and this is Bookends. We'll be right back after the news.
3: You're listening to CBC Radio 1 in the Yukon. I'm Chris Windier with the latest from the Whitehorse Newsroom. Yukon's coroner says four people died in a week from toxic drugs. Chief Coroner Heather Jones says all four deaths took place between August 18th and 25th. Last month, advocates warned cyclophene, a potent synthetic opioid, is circulating in the drug supply. It is not clear if that was the drug that caused the four deaths, but officials warn the territory's illicit drug supply is, quote, highly toxic and unpredictable. The date of the Champaign and Ajax First Nations election has been changed. CAFN says its chief and council election will now happen on October 22nd. It's scheduled to take place between 11 a.m. and 8 p.m. The election was originally set for October 15th, but CAFN says the date was changed because it didn't receive any youth councillor nominations in time. Eligible youth must submit their forms by 4:30 p.m. tomorrow. And in the weather, still a gray day in Dawson, 10 degrees and light rain. In Whitehorse, 11 degrees and cloudy. And Watson Lake reporting 15 degrees and cloudy.
2: Hi, welcome back to Bookends. I'm Matea Roach. Here's the rest of my conversation with Louise Penny at Massey Hall.
1: I mean, you've told us already quite a lot about Michael, your late husband, and just the love that you guys shared, is the way you talk about it even now is really moving. Tell me a bit more about what he's like. I love hearing stories about people that are clearly so important, so formative, and to just give you the opportunity to share a bit about him.
0: Yeah, he was a special guy. I have my nephews and sister-in-law here who knew him very well, and some other people, I'm sure, who also knew Michael. He was the head of hematology at the Montreal Children's Hospital. So he was the doctor you never want to have to meet, because it meant something dreadful was happening to your child. And he would, I remember the Christmases together when we were in Montreal and he was still working, and he would go in, because he actually looked quite a bit like Santa Claus. So he'd go in all dressed up as Santa Claus, and I would go in as Mrs. Claus, and he would give out the gifts and ho, ho, ho. And the first Christmas that we were together, there was a Christmas party at the Montreal Children's, and the kids were in the middle, and they had their toys, and they were playing, and the parents were there, and I was chatting with them. And I looked across the room, and there was Michael watching. And then he very slowly turned around and faced the wall. And so it was pretty clear that his nose was touching the wall. And I'm thinking, that's strange. So I went around to him and said, are you okay? What is this? And he turned around and he was crying. And he said that he knew, he was the only one there who knew which children would see another Christmas. And he was crying. So this, what his job was, brutal, and he would sit with the children through the night,

history of giving grant money to landlords, and they were great because they prolonged the life of the hotel. So we need an upgrade on the electrical system in these buildings. So the ancient electrical systems could be upgraded and more power could go into these buildings so that

0: TikTok. Deep dives like, can Canada win the fusion race? Or the surprising reason sea levels are rising faster. We're going to keep doing all of that. So watch for them on your social feeds weekly, but under the What on Earth banner. 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
2: Coming up, for decades, Alberta musician Corb Lund stayed out of politics. But lately, he's found himself the face of a political battle in the province. 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
3: You're listening to CBC Radio 1 in the Yukon. I'm Chris Windier with the latest from the White Horse Newsroom. Yukon's coroner says four people died in a week from toxic drugs. Chief Coroner Heather Jones says all four deaths took place between August 18th and 25th. Last month, advocates warned cyclophene, a potent synthetic opioid, is currently circulating in the drug supply. It is not clear if that was the drug that caused the four deaths, but officials warn the territory's illicit drug supply is, quote, highly toxic and unpredictable. The date for the Champaign and Ajax First Nations election has been changed. CAFN says its chief and council election will now happen on October 22nd. Voting is scheduled for between 11 a.m. and 8 p.m. that day. The election was originally set for October 15th. In the weather this hour in Dawson City, it's 11 degrees and mostly cloudy. In Whitehorse, 11 and cloudy. And in Watson Lake, 15 degrees and mostly cloudy. And on the roads, there is road work happening on the Alaska Highway in Whitehorse between Crestview and Two Mile Hill. There's also single-lane traffic across the Tikini and Tagish River bridges. You can expect delays. With that, you're up to date. Your next local news break is at 3:30.
2: This summer, we're showcasing some of our episodes that are worth another listen. We've got a documentary for you this week that first aired in February of this year. I'll let Laura Lynch take it from here.
4: Hey, it's Laura Lynch, and this is What on Earth, where we bring you a world of climate solutions. For decades, the musician Corb Lund steered clear of politics. He wanted his music to bring people together, but then something changed. And he found himself the voice and the face of a political issue in Alberta, one that's brought together people from across the political spectrum and from a wide range of backgrounds, ranchers, environmental groups, some First Nations, fly fishers.
5: I wish I could stop right now. Like, it's brutal. Like, it sucks. Like, I don't enjoy any of this. Yeah, I'm a very reluctant activist.
4: He says it's come at a cost. Producer Molly Siegel visited him in southern Alberta. This is her documentary. And just a note to everyone, it includes some colorful language.
6: As I pull into Corb Lund's family ranch, he walks over to meet me with his bulldog, Billy.
7: Hi.
5: Hi, how are you doing?
7: Good, how are you?
5: Good. Sorry, I cut myself shaving. That's Billy.
6: There's a small piece of tissue on his face where he's cut himself. It's been a busy morning. Corb Lund has driven from his house in Lethbridge to meet me here at the family ranch in southern Alberta's foothills, close to the border with Montana. It's a striking landscape. A big sky, rolling hills, mountains in the distance, and horses. Corb spent many summers here growing up.
5: My triple great-grandpa is buried just about 3 miles that way, so that makes me a sixth-generation Albertan. I grew up in a pretty cowboy family. My dad was a large animal veterinarian and a rodeo cowboy and a cattleman. And I've been playing music for a living since I was 17 or 18.
6: In the 90s, he played in a metal hardcore punk band called The Smalls. And a few years later, started playing country music.
8: All right, this is the title track from the record. I'm a hustler.
5: These days, people call it outlaw country or Americana. I call it scruffy country myself.
6: Over the decades, Corb has won many awards for his music,
9: the winner is Corb Lund,
6: including about a dozen Canadian Country Music Association awards and a Juno.

0: There is the action. Delay only benefits the massive tech companies.
1: Canada's Minister of AI, Evan Solomon, said warnings like this are not new and insisted the government is investing to protect Canadians. Jamie Strachan, CBC News, Toronto.
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3: Wet and windy today in the Yukon. Mainly cloudy showers in Watson Lake. Risk of thunderstorm high at 13. Winds gusting 50. Winds gusting 50 through Whitehorse in the southern lakes. Showers and 11 in Whitehorse. Showers in Teslin, 10. Rain in Atlin, 5 to 10 millimeters and 11. Haines Junction getting up to 17. Winds gusting 50. Mayo mainly cloudy and a chance of showers. A high of 14.
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4: Counting down. 10, 9, number 8,
6: 7,
4: number 6,
6: 5.
4: Taking you all the way from 20 to the top. Number one.
5: This was the number one song from last week.
7: I need some high hopes. Lord knows I can use them. I know I'm a loser when the wheels fall off.
5: Yes, that is Role Model out of America with that number one hit song called High Hopes 3000. Will it be able to hang on to our top spot for 3 weeks straight? You'll need to stick with me until the end of this show to find out. I'm your guest host, Jeremy Ratt, filling in for Grant Lawrence. And on this week's countdown, you're going to hear four debut songs enter the countdown. And you'll hear which song is the highest jumper on the chart and which song received the most online votes this past week as well. And here's how your top 20 works. We keep track of Canadian streaming numbers and radio spins every week, and we count up all of your votes that come into cbcmusic.ca/top20vote, and that helps us figure out the order of the songs you're about to hear. And all of this new music can also be heard on Mornings, Drive, and After Dark on CBC Music. Now, let's get this week's countdown started with the brand new single from Ruth B. out of Edmonton. Ruth B.'s new studio album is entitled Peace to Make, and that's where you'll find this new track. It's called Best Days, and it starts this week's CBC Music Top 20.

0: Are you online right now? If so, head to CBC Music's YouTube channel to watch a stunning performance from Shade Owele. It's a whole vibe. I'm your guest host, Jeremy Ratt, and coming up, your local news.
1: You're listening to CBC Radio 1 in the Yukon. I'm Chris Windier with the latest from the White Horse Newsroom. Yukon's coroner says four people died from toxic drugs in 1 week last month. Chief Coroner Heather Jones says all four deaths took place between August 18th and 25th. Last month, advocates warned that cyclophene, a potent synthetic opioid, is circulating in the drug supply. It's not clear if that was the drug that caused the four deaths, but officials warn the territory's illicit drug supply is, quote, highly toxic and unpredictable. And the Yukon's unemployment rate dropped last month. That's according to new figures from the Yukon Bureau of Statistics. The unemployment rate going from 6.6% in July to 5.3% in August. The national unemployment rate remained virtually unchanged over the same period. And the weather across the territory, mixed bag, shall we say. In Dawson, it's 13 degrees and partly cloudy. In Whitehorse, it is 11 this hour. The rain is back. And in Watson Lake, it's 12 and mostly cloudy. And on the roads, there is construction happening on the Alaska Highway in Whitehorse between Crestview and Two Mile Hill. Watch for delays there. Your next local newscast is coming up at 4:30.
0: I'm Jeremy Ratt, and you're listening to the CBC Music Top 20. Now, up next, a collab you didn't know you needed this year. It comes from one of the country's finest voices in country music, William Prince. His pal Nathaniel Rateliff joins him on this new single called Change, and this week it climbs two spots to take number 11 right here on your CBC Music Top 20.
2: I went out for 3 days in October. An uninvited winter shut the reservation down.

Hello and welcome to a Wednesday afternoon edition of AirPlay. My name is Dave White. Thanks for spending part of your day with us here on CBC UConn. Coming up in this hour, UConn writer Trina Moyles is in some elite company. Her book Black Bear has been shortlisted for one of the leading literary prizes in Canada. We'll speak with her about it. Also in this hour, Canadian beer, wine, and liquor could be pulled off U.S. shelves by the end of the month. We'll hear from an expert about what that could mean for the industry. And the federal government is imposing retaliatory tariffs on billions of dollars worth of imports from the United States. These counter-tariffs affect hundreds of everyday items, and that has people here wondering about the impact on household budgets. Personal finance columnist Rubina Ahmed-Hawk will join us for that conversation, coming up on AirPlay.

0: And the CBC Regional News is coming your way at 4:30. Let's take a look at the weather forecast. A few showers tonight in Whitehorse should end around midnight. Northwest winds at 30 gusting to 50, a low tonight of 6 degrees. Thursday, cloudy with a chance of showers. Northwest winds at 30 gusting to 50 once again, a high tomorrow of 12. Watson Lake, a very good chance of showers or thundershowers tonight. Northwest winds at 30 gusting to 50, a low of 9. Rain beginning in the morning on Thursday, 5 to 10 millimeters expected. Northwest winds at 30 gusting to 50 with the temperature steady around 10. In Dawson, cloudy with a chance of showers tonight. West winds gusting to 40, a low of 7. A mix of sun and cloud Thursday. West winds gusting to 40 and 14. And some showers this evening in Old Crow with west winds gusting to 40. An evening low of 4 degrees. Thursday should be sunny with west winds gusting to 40 in the morning and a high of 14. Light rain and 11 in Whitehorse. Northwest winds at 27. Mostly cloudy and 9 degrees in Beaver Creek with west northwest winds gusting to 27 as well. Light rain in Burwash and 8. The winds northwest at 30 gusting to 52. 13 in Carmacks with northwest winds at 20 gusting to 33. Partly cloudy and 13 in Dawson. Mostly cloudy and 10 in Farrow. West northwest winds at 13 gusting to 29. 14 degrees in Haines Junction, west northwest winds at 35, gusting to 54. It's cloudy and 14 in Mayo, 11 in Old Crow, 12 at Pelly Ranch, 9 at Rock River on the Dempster, mostly cloudy and 12 in Teslin, the winds west at 30, gusting to 54, mostly cloudy and 12 in Watson Lake. Again in Whitehorse, light rain, 11 degrees, northwest winds at 27, 7.5 minutes past 4 o'clock. Beginning this week, the federal government is imposing retaliatory tariffs on billions of dollars worth of imports from the United States. The move is a response to Washington's decision to slap 50% tariffs on a wide range of Canadian products. These Canadian counter-tariffs affect hundreds of everyday items, and many people here are now wondering about the impact on household budgets. We're joined now by personal finance columnist Rubina Ahmed Haque to walk us through the situation and offer some strategies. Hello, Rubina.
1: Hello.
0: All right. Let's start with the big change this week. What new? Oh my God, I would like to get through a week without talking about tariffs, but I'm not going to. What new tariffs has the Canadian government introduced?
1: So these are retaliatory tariffs brought in retaliation against the U.S.'s 50% tariffs that they announced back in August. Canadian government's calling them dollar for dollar retaliation on 700 U.S. origin goods. Major sectors that are being hit, steel, aluminum, dairy, appliances, electronics, agricultural equipment, anywhere from 15 to 50%. These tariffs, it's important to note, only apply to goods originating in the U.S., not goods merely being shipped through. So if a truck originates in Mexico with items bound for Canada, they will not be hit by those tariffs. They took effect as of yesterday, the day after Labor Day.
0: Now, what items are we expected to see price increases in first?
1: So we'll start small. Dairy products like milk powders and creams will be impacted by the 50% tariffs. Now, we don't sell any American liquid milk in Canada. All milk in Canada, liquid milk, is Canadian. But we do still use those powdered creamers and things like that. Bigger items like steel and aluminum that's used in construction and manufacturing, household appliances, washers, dryers, fridges, if they're made in U.S. factories, they will be subject to tariffs. Cosmetics and personal care items like lotions and sunscreens, electronics. A lot of mid-price electronics are made in the U.S.

0: We buy them often for our children, especially during back to school, because they're much more affordable than the Asian electronic equivalent. Those are going to get more expensive. Agricultural equipment that farmers and food producers buy, paper and packaging material that is bought by grocery stores and retailers as well.
1: So how can families and households get ready for this new reality?
0: So it's never been as important as it is now to really watch prices and make sure that you're shopping sales, shopping promotions. Retailers are going to be out in full force promoting non-tariff related items. Canadian items are really leaning into already that sentiment to buy domestically. If you can, stock up on non-perishable items that we rely on that comes from the U.S., like kitchen towels and paper towel and toilet paper. Shifting to Canadian brands, which we've already started doing, delaying discretionary spending and maybe putting that money into an emergency fund could be a better idea. Buying seasonal items early. I'm not a huge fan of buying a Christmas tree in September, but if it's on sale, I would say why take the chance, buy it now and put it in your basement if you can. Budget for volatility. That's where that emergency fund comes into play. And then continue to support local producers and the local economy. That's the best way to prepare for this new reality.
1: So where do you think people are going to likely feel it the most, to feel the greatest impact?
0: So even though it's not necessarily grocery store items that are impacted, we may still feel it first at the grocery store because we do shop most often there. And some of the tariffs that are coming in, especially the packaging, the tariff on the packaging is going to be impacted. So if it costs the grocery store more to put that item on the shelf because of the packaging that they need to use, that is going to have an impact on pricing. They're going to trickle it down into consumer prices. If you're doing a home renovation, you might be surprised with a higher quote in the next few months. Personal care items, if you buy sunscreen now, might be a little bit more expensive than it was at the beginning of the summer. Holiday shopping, we might just see less variety on the shelves as retailers make decisions to buy, not to buy or not to buy some things coming in from the U.S. Pet supplies, a lot of those things come from the U.S. that we could feel it there. Everyday household goods like candles, paper products, perfumes, all of these, if they originate in the U.S., are going to get more expensive.
1: So what are you going to be watching for as these tariffs, you know, start to have their impact?
0: So definitely the impact that they're going to have on small businesses. So when we look at when we take the tariffs into context, they affect about 5% of the things that we buy from the U.S. And it's the same the other way around. It's about 5% of the things that we sell to the U.S. that the U.S. has tariff now. But if you're a small business that buys one of those 5% items that are impacted, especially at that 50% rate, it affects you 100%. So how are those businesses going to survive through this time? What supports are going to be available for them? How are we going to make import substitutions and supply chain adjustments? Where are we going to start buying things from if we can't find them domestically? How fast are prices going to go up? Lots been said about how price increases could be coming in 4 to 6 weeks. Could that be sooner? Could that be later? And of course, I'll be watching for consumer sentiment. We've been very good at buying Canadian when it's the same price. So I'll buy the head of lettuce that's $2 if the American equivalent is $2. But what if it's $2.50? Am I still willing to pay that? I'd be interested in seeing if sentiment has changed that much. And of course, any renewed signs of negotiations to ease tensions would be something I'm keeping an eye on.
1: You know, Rubina, we've been talking about this and living with this for a year and a half now. As you see it, like, how has Canada fared? I mean, we're a much smaller economy than the United States. How are we doing?
0: We're doing remarkably well. And I know that's difficult for households to listen to right now that are still living paycheck to paycheck, dealing with the higher cost of living. On an individual level, a lot of people are not feeling that. But on a data level, inflation is lower in Canada, wage growth is stronger, our debt burden is lower, and we're creating more jobs per capita. So we have been quite resilient in the face of unprecedented tariff pressure. The intrinsic benefit, public support has strengthened beyond anything we could have imagined around protecting Canadian industries. The government message of emphasizing long-term stability and independence seems to be getting through. Businesses have quickly adapted. We already have, like you said, 18 months of experience of dealing with on and off tariffs. And so this new announcement is just another test of how resilient Canada's economy is going to be going forward.
1: Rubina, thanks very much for your time. I appreciate it.
0: Thanks.
1: Rubina Ahmed-Hawk is a personal finance columnist, frequent contributor to CBC Radio. Here's some new music now from Lito Pimienta.

0: New music from Vito Pimienta. 18 minutes past four. The U.S. has once again escalated its trade war with Canada. This time, they've taken a page out of the Liberal government's playbook. Yesterday, President Donald Trump unveiled new tariffs and bans on Canadian products, including a ban on sales of most Canadian alcohol in the U.S., set to come into effect on September 29th. For more on this, we've reached Robert Hewish. He's an associate dean of research at Dalhousie University. Good afternoon.
1: Yeah, good afternoon to you.
0: So how important is the U.S. market for Canadian, you know, beer, wine, and spirits?
1: Yeah, so it's about $1.4 billion worth of importance. That's the amount of Canadian exported alcohol beverages to the United States in 2025. And that's gone up about 4% per year since the early 2020s. And it also, and this is a big kicker, it accounts for about 90% of the country's total alcohol exports, meaning that 9 out of 10 goes to the U.S. rather than somewhere else for Canadian products. And it actually breaks down a little bit more from there. You know, it's not really the cleanest denominator to do math, but you look at what we drink domestically, and we're a thirsty bunch at about $25.8 billion in alcohol sales in the fiscal year ending in March 31st. Most of that in Canada is beer, and then wine follows suit, and then spirits, then some cider. Whereas those exports to the States, it's $680 million of U.S. of spirits that go down. And then our wine

0: wine market is about $62 million, and then our beer market is only $20 million U.S.
1: Hmm. Well, I mean, that's not surprising. We know Americans don't know good beer, right? There's that whole joke about why it's like making love in a canoe, but we'll just leave that alone.
0: Yeah, I think you can get on board with that quite easily.
1: So this, obviously a significant loss. What impact could we see, what impact could this have on the Canadian industry?
0: Well, where it's really going to hit hard is the distilleries, because they're the ones that are doing the big exports stateside, and it's the big brand names. It's going to be Crown Royal, it's going to be Canadian Club, Weiser's, 40 Creek, all that rye whiskey market that they really don't make in the U.S., that's what the desired product is going to be. There's also some vodkas like Iceberg Vodka and out of Newfoundland and maybe a couple others. But really, it's those big exports that are going down. And those distilleries, both big and small, so if it's Crown Royal in Manitoba or even smaller Glenora in here in Cape Breton and Nova Scotia, you're looking at about 4,000 people who work directly for those distilleries. And if suddenly 90% of their exports are gone, there's going to be a huge impact, both within the manufacturing side, but also in the other industries and the communities that these distilleries are based in, often in smaller towns or in rural areas. And that's who Trump decided to put in his crosshairs this week.
1: How long did it take to develop that American market, right? Like, it's not a simple matter of switching and saying, okay, we'll try to sell more stuff to Japan.
0: No, exactly. I mean, it goes back to Prohibition and rum running days. I guess we could start rum running again in this, truculent time. But the idea, actually, you mentioned there about finding an Asian market is not a bad one. If I was in charge of anything, I'd be putting a trade delegation together real quick and heading off to Singapore, which would be a very important transnational and global hub, huge alcohol supplier to multiple countries in Asia. There's a lot of room for Canadian products to get into that market, I would think. European markets might be more difficult. It'd be harder to bring rye whiskey to the Highlands of Scotland and hope that it sells just as much. I'm not sure if Nova Scotia wine would be accepted in Aix-en-Provence, but maybe. But I think the Asian market's got a lot of potential.
1: I just want to go back and say that this program does not endorse nor encourage the return of the rum running days. However, if that's something you're planning to do, please give us a call and take us along. That would be a fascinating story. All right. Well, you know, when you talk about the rye whiskey market, I mean, the thing you go right to is, you know, pulling American bourbon off the shelves here in America. And that had an impact south of the border. It's interesting that of all the things, the billions and billions of dollars of stuff our two countries send back and forth, booze is the one that seems to be catching a lot of attention. Like, why is that?
0: Yeah, it's highly symbolic in one sense. And, you know, there is a history of beer and being under prohibition and people protesting on it. But the big secret to it is that it is a controlled substance and government can't control it. So when Trump started to pop off last year, it was the premiers that said, what are we going to do about this? And, well, the liquor control boards in the provinces were able to say, look, we could find new markets. We could pivot on who we're purchasing from. Okay, go ahead. Is there a symbolic merit attached to that? There sure is. And that got right in Trump's, right on his desk. That really bothered him. So he signed an executive order on his side that actually embargoes Canadian alcohol. And in both cases, it's government having control over a highly symbolic, not necessary products. Other things like seafood and automotive parts, which are also in Trump's radar, they're harder because there is a porous border still. And as much as he'd like to think that all of the plants in the southern Ontario are going to pick themselves up and move over to Michigan, it won't happen overnight. And those products are still going to go cross border. And we're seeing Americans pay more for everything right now, and they're not used to it.
1: There's been a lot of talk, you know, over the last year and a half about bringing down interprovincial trade barriers, that could improve markets. Is that something that could happen here?
0: I think this is the time for it. I would say put the pedal to the metal on this one and say, look, some of these booze laws we have between provinces are a little bit archaic, to say the least. The premiers are all smiling and shaking hands and signing deals to get rid of it. Let's see it. Like, let's see Okanagan wine in Nova Scotia, and let's see Nova Scotia wine in the Okanagan. Make that happen. And then by doing so, you might open the door.

0: before to other opportunities for interprovincial skill trades to go back and forth, and logistics, smoothing those lines out, and just getting rid of some of these rigidities we've got across the country. And by doing that, some economists have said, yeah, you can unlock billions if you really make Canada a free trade area within its own borders.
1: That's going to take some time. There's some

0: first the autos, and now the distilling. So, you know, this is part of the plan on the U.S. side, is to target those areas of the country that may vote in different directions, and to try to create economic pain on what are hardworking Canadians.
1: Thanks for your time today. I appreciate it.
0: All the best. Thanks so much.
1: Robert Hewis is the Associate Dean of Research at Dalhousie University. We reached him this afternoon in Halifax. Just about 26 minutes past 4 o'clock, time for the afternoon business report.
2: Good afternoon. Starting off with a quick update on the trade war, Canada's retaliatory tariffs on the U.S. began yesterday, and the tit-for-tat escalations have continued. Late Tuesday, the White House said the U.S. will ban imports of most Canadian alcoholic beverages. It also added Canadian mattresses and motorboats to its list of products tariffed at 50%. That will all take effect September 29th. We'll see how the rest of the week plays out. Some more to come on this. Moving to some more positive news now, at least for renters, a new report says average rent prices are down across the country by about 5%. This is from a report today by Rentals.ca and Urban Nation looking at average asking rents in August. That average was $2,035 across Canada, a decrease of 4.8% from a year earlier. Those are for new leases. And that made August the 23rd consecutive month of rent decreases. Giacomo Lattice, who is Rental.ca's comms director, said reduced immigration has lowered demand and more condos have been built. But uncertainty about the future is playing a role as well.
3: Because of that, there's a lot of supply and very little demand. Another factor that plays a part of this is just the economic uncertainty that we're seeing right now in Canada. You know, a lot of Canadians between the ages of 18 and 24 are renters. And right now we're seeing young Canadians have unemployment rates of around 14%. So when you start seeing a lot of Canadians not working, not having a lot of money, typically they do not look for that first apartment, which means that rental housing providers bring down their costs in order to get demand back up again.
2: On a monthly basis, asking rents were essentially flat, down just 0.1% between July and August. The yearly decline was concentrated in the big provinces, 4.6% down in BC, 4.3% in Alberta, and 3.5% in Ontario. And finally, going back to some less positive news, a warning about AI has caught fire on social media. A former Anthropic employee, Jacob Coxon, resigned from the company and then posted an explosive thread about what he thinks will happen with artificial intelligence. He said, "We're racing towards superintelligence and gambling with our lives," and quote, "The people building AI earnestly believe that it could kill us all by the end of the decade." Now, this is not the first time that this sort of warning has been made. People have been resigning from an OpenAI and Anthropic for years, pending dire predictions about what's going to happen with the technology on social media. But this one really broke containment. It got over 100 million views on X, 600,000 likes. Very rare for that to happen. And then the current alignment lead at Anthropic chimed in saying, yes, quote, "We really do earnestly believe AI could kill all humans. I personally think it is greater than 10% within the next decade." I spoke to Christopher DiCarlo about this for another opinion on it. He teaches philosophy of science at the University of Toronto and TMU and works on AI ethics. And he said, "It's probably largely accurate that we're on a direct path towards superintelligence, though we have no idea how it could behave."
4: I think we need some type of world governing body or a collective, an agency, where we can come together as a complete species and focus on the idea that if we all cooperate, there's your prisoner's dilemma, right? If we all cooperate, everybody does better. Everybody will do better. The rich will get richer. The poor will get richer. We'll be able to take care of the homeless, the poor, the sick, we'll help climate change. It's just a win-win.
2: This is going to increasingly dominate our conversations this week. Several politicians in the U.S. have responded to this thread as well. So stay tuned here. For CBC Radio, I'm Chris Edwards.
1: Thanks very much, Chris. Coming up in the next half hour, we're going to talk with Yukon author Trina Moyles. Big day for her. 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
5: This is CBC News. Good afternoon. I'm Chris Windier. We begin in the Northwest Territories, where Fort Simpson's mayor says new bridges in the community will be able to open up a range of opportunities in the region. On Tuesday, Ottawa announced

on Thursday with north winds at 30 gusting to 50, temperature steady at 9. Partly cloudy in Haines Junction this evening, the winds northwest at 30 gusting to 50, a low of 7. Mainly cloudy on Thursday, northwest winds at 30 gusting to 50 and 15. Rain ending early tonight in the Kluane Lake area, the winds northwest at 30 gusting to 50, a low of 5. A few showers on Thursday with northwest winds at 30 gusting to 50 and 12. A very good chance of showers this evening in the Watson Lake area. Risk of a thunderstorm as well. Northwest winds at 30 gusting to 50, an evening low of 9. Rain beginning in the morning Thursday, 5 to 10 millimeters expected. Northwest winds at 30 gusting to 50 and 10. Cloudy this evening in Pelly and Carmax. Northwest winds gusting to 40, becoming light around midnight, a low of 7. Cloudy with a chance of showers in the morning on Thursday, should clear late in the afternoon. Winds will pick up again. Northwest at 30 gusting to 50 and 14. Rain ending later tonight in Faro and Ross River. Northwest winds gusting to 40, an evening low of 5. More rain expected on Thursday. Northwest winds gusting to 40 and 11. Clouding over in Beaver Creek this evening. Northwest winds gusting to 40 and 7. Clearing in the afternoon Thursday with again northwest winds gusting to 40 and 14. A few showers in Mayo tonight in 6. Showers ending in the morning Thursday in 15. A chance of showers in Dawson this evening. West winds gusting to 40 and 7. Sun and cloud on Thursday with west winds gusting to 40 and 14. Showers this evening in Old Crow with west winds gusting to 40 and 4 degrees. Sunny on Thursday. West winds gusting to 40 in the morning and 14. And on the Dempster, rain mixed with snow tonight. 10 to 15 millimeters of rain expected. West winds at 30 gusting to 50 and 1. Cloudy with a chance of showers or flurries. Could be flurries in the Ogilvies tomorrow. West winds at 30 gusting to 50 and 6. Again in Whitehorse, a few showers this evening. Northwest winds at 30 gusting to 50. An evening low of 6 degrees. Cloudy with a chance of showers Thursday. Northwest winds at 30 gusting to 50 and 12. Cloudy and 12 in Whitehorse right now. We have northwest winds at 22, gusting to 32. 10 degrees in Beaver Creek. Light rain and 8 in Burwash. Northwest winds at 22, gusting to 44. 12 in Carmax. Northwest winds at 15, gusting to 33. Mostly cloudy and 15 in Dawson. West winds at 10, gusting to 34. Light rain in Faro in 10. Winds out of the west at 17, gusting to 27. 14 in Haines Junction with northwest winds at 28, gusting to 53. Mayo, mostly cloudy in 14, 11 in Old Crow, 12 at Pelly Ranch, 9 at Rock River on the Dempster, mostly cloudy in 12 in Teslin, the winds west-northwest at 28, gusting to 43, mostly cloudy in 15 in Watson Lake, with west-northwest winds at 30, gusting to 41. Again in Whitehorse, cloudy in 12, northwest winds at 22, gusting to 32.

0: It's 21 minutes before 5 o'clock. The Hilary Weston Prize for Nonfiction is one of the most prestigious literary prizes in Canada, and with $75,000 going towards the winner, one of the most lucrative. The five finalists were announced earlier today, and Yukon author Trina Moyles is one of those finalists for her book, Black Bear. I reached her earlier this afternoon. Hello, Trina.
1: Hi, Dave.
0: Congratulations.
1: Oh, thank you so much.
0: How did you find out about this?
1: Well, I was tipped off late last night, and I got a text message from a fellow writer friend who just said, congratulations. And I was like, for what? And then he sent me the link to the Globe and Mail article, which actually sneakily came out late last night. And I was a bit in disbelief, to be honest.
0: Wow. Yeah. Well, I mean, congratulations once again. It's fantastic news. I mean, this is, in the nonfiction world, the Canadian nonfiction world, this is a very significant prize, isn't it?
1: Yeah, it is. And to be honest, I think that's why I was so shocked to see my name show up on the list in such talented company. So it was really, yeah, really incredible, really kind of like a career defining moment.
0: Wow. You know, we had a nice chat when you first brought out Black Bear. Like, when you were working on it, did you have any inkling that you were, you know, embarking on something that could be so special?

0: I think I knew it was special. I think it's like, it's not good practice to think about the awards part of things or even the publishing part of things when you're actually like deep in the material of working on it. But I knew, I sort of sensed it would be a story that people would relate to on a deeper level. And that's like through the story of my personal relationship with my brother, and then also relationships with individual bears that wandered around my fire tower. And the book kind of weaves back and forth in between those stories. And I sensed readers would really connect with it. But I mean, I don't think I really anticipated that it would wander so far, so to speak.
1: Yeah. Well, I mean, aside from this kind of recognition from the publishing establishment, like, tell me about the reception the book has received in the wider community.
0: Yeah, I mean, it's been incredible. I think, as I mentioned, just because of the personal nature of the book, a lot of people have connected to it, and you know, either at events or reaching out and sending personal messages, which, you know, always honestly means so much to writers. So I feel like I live out most of my days like glued to my computer or, you know, in my own head thinking about stories. So it's really nice when people do reach out and you kind of get to hear about how it's impacted them. And I think a lot of folks who relate to the human side of the story, in which I talk about my relationship with my brother who struggled quite a bit with mental health and mental illness. And I think a lot of people related to that part of the story. And then also to, you know, different relationships that they have, whether it's with bears or different critters that live around their homes. And sometimes it's, you know, challenging to coexist. So it's, it's been really remarkable over the past number of months this year to hear with people and connect.
1: Wow. Yeah. Is there any, would you like to share any particular story or anything? Like, you know, you talk about how some people responded to it really personally. That, is there anything you'd like to share?
0: Yeah, I think the book does deal with, it touches on suicide, which is a really hard part of the book, but I think it's an important part of the book. And I did hear from quite a few readers that have, you know, sadly, you know, dealing with those losses in their own lives. And I think it made me realize like it was a really hard decision to write about suicide in the book. And I think it surprises a lot of people who are maybe expecting like a read about, you know, natural history book about bears. And it is that, but it's also about, you know, the human relationships that are quite fraught in our lives. And I think a lot of people appreciated that I wrote about suicide in a way that doesn't shame it or, you know, make it a taboo thing, but that's something that we all struggle with and is a part of our society. So, you know, and in connecting with readers, that's been a healing experience for me as well in sort of dealing with my own grief around that and the loss of my brother. And so, yeah, that I think is a significant part of the book that's hard to talk about, but is really important.
1: I mean, that's the real power of the written word, right? Is being able to reach people, and you're reaching them at they're in their place, you know, they're in their space, it's on their level, you know, and yeah, that really speaks to the impact that a good story can have, you know?
0: Yeah, I think so. And then a reader becomes a part of that story too, right? Because they're imagining, they're relating, and it's, you know, I think I sometimes joke and I'm like, oh, I feel so lonely as a writer often. you can feel a little bit isolated, especially when you're, you know, rewriting the thing for the 100th time, which I definitely did a lot of rewrites on this book. But to be able to hear from readers and know that it's had that impact makes it, just brings it full circle. And it's been a very meaningful experience for me, for sure.
1: There's going to be another bump in attention and, you know, not to be crass, sales probably too, with just being a finalist in this thing. Like, this thing has legs, as they say.
0: Yeah, it feels like a real privilege. And again, I was just like shell-shocked when I got the news last night, and I'm still feeling a little bit in disbelief, but it's a beautiful thing for the book to get attention. And then also the bear story too. I just love seeing, and you know, people, especially you, Gunners, like we just love bear stories. And I think it's really cool, like you said, to see it grow legs and wander and, you know, and being amongst these other titles that are, you know, such brilliant books. I've not read all of them, but I do have one of the other finalists' books, Dan Werb's Our Wild Familiars, which is about urban wildlife. Makes me think a lot about white horses, red fox population. And I think that'll be a book that a lot of other people connect with.
1: Cool.
0: So, yeah, just such a privilege to be in this kind of literary company.
1: And when is the winner announced?
0: Well, apparently they're going to fly.

0: to Toronto, and there's a big awards gala that's happening on November 10th. So that will be very exciting to take part in, and I will definitely have to update my wardrobe because I live off-grid outside of Whitehorse. And I'm like, oh my God, I don't know if I'm ready for that.
1: I have to choose between this pair of Carhartts and that pair of Carhartts.
0: Totally, and I think I might have to leave my like extra tough rubber boots at home, you know, spruce up a bit.
1: And the book is still widely available here in Whitehorse. We should put that out there.
0: Yeah, you bet. Both Max Fireweed Books and Kohl's, Whitehorse Kohl's Books carry it, and it's also available at the library too. I always encourage people to check it out there as well.
1: Trina, once again, thank you very much for your time and congratulations.
0: Thank you so much, Dave.
1: Trina Moyles is a UConn author and one of the finalists for this year's Hillary Weston Prize. The prize recognizes the best in Canadian nonfiction. You can pick up a copy of Black Bear at various locations around the towns of Whitehorse and other parts of the Yukon as well. Well, here's a new song from a band based in Vancouver. True Mountain Laurel is Haley Blay and Sam Lynch. They've released their debut album, and from that record, here's the tune called East of Anywhere.

0: That's a song called East of Anywhere from a band called True Mountain Laurel. Coming up to 10 minutes now before 5, you're listening to Airplay on CBC UConn. And in the past year, the Canadian series Heated Rivalry has scored big with both Canadian and worldwide audiences, from Rachel Reed's book series to the hit Crave TV show.
1: The Canada-Russia final showcasing the two most talked about prospects in the world. Canada's Shane Hollander.
2: Shane Hollander, I wanted to introduce myself.
3: Okay.
1: And Russia's Ilya Rozanov.
2: You're an awesome player to watch.
3: Yes.
0: Now the beloved hockey romance is skating its way into university classrooms. The University of Victoria is offering a course that puts an academic lens on the story. Janice Neiman is a lecturer in the Department of English. She'll be conducting the course. It's called Authors on Screen, Rachel Reed's Heated Rivalry. We reached her in Victoria, BC. Good afternoon.
4: Good afternoon.
0: Now,

0: Oh, I take it you were a fan of Heated Rivalry first and foremost, right?
1: I was. I, like so many people in the world, spent my December watching the show, and I liked it so much that I immediately ordered all 6 books and sat down and read them all in a weekend, and now here we are.
0: And here we are indeed. When did you decide that it had academic merit?
1: I decided pretty much immediately when I finished the TV show. I was teaching a course on the history of erotic literature at UVic this past January. And so as soon as I finished the show, I thought I must rearrange my syllabus, you know, a week before classes start and fit this in at the end to talk about erotic literature in a contemporary setting. And my students responded incredibly well to it. They were excited. There was a little bit of disbelief that they actually got to study this thing that they also loved. And our discussions were robust and rigorous. And then UVic really picked up on that to the point that they created a whole Heated Rivalry course. So it's been sort of an accidental snowball.
0: I mean, how popular are your courses? Like a history of erotic literature. I got to think that that's a real, you know, everyone's putting that down.
1: Yeah, it is. That was a full course at 80 students. And now the Heated Rivalry course is full at 112 students.
0: So just as an aside, like when someone's going to look at that and go like, I've seen that show. This is guaranteed. I'm going to get at least an A on this one. How do you sort of convince them like, okay, look, we are actually studying this thing, right? We're just not watching the show.
1: Yeah. Step one is to show them my syllabus where they'll see that we are reading 3 novels from the series and watching the show and reading a lot of academic and critical theory. And also talking about things like the fan fiction written about the show and social media and the soundtrack. So there is a lot of work going into it.
0: Hmm. It's such a phenomenon. Like, I mean, and obviously, like if you're studying it, it's more than just a hit, right? Like what's important about Heated Rivalry?
1: I think there are a few things that are important. First and foremost, it is a story that centers queer joy and that it centers and validates queer joy. And that is important. It's a pop cultural phenomenon, obviously. It's got this sort of wild global reach. And I think it's important that as a society, we learn to think critically about any sort of media that many people are engaging with, because it's obviously having an impact. And some people tend to write off pop culture as unimportant or sort of surface level. But if, you know, millions of people across the world are watching and reading these books, then we need to think about what that means and the impact that is having on readers and fans.
0: Is there something about this time, like this moment in history and cultural history that has, you know, that has contributed to the overwhelming popularity of Heated Rivalry?
1: I think there are 3 factors sort of at play here. One, I mean, in many parts of the world, queer rights are being taken away. So watching something that is celebrating queer joy is important. Number 2, it is all of a sudden much more socially acceptable to be a fan of romance as a genre. Book talk has made this possible. People joke about, you know, reading smut in public. And I think there's much more to Heated Rivalry than that, but it is now socially acceptable to like romance as a genre. And so it's got this, again, a bit of a snowballing effect where people can talk about how much they like it. And also Jacob Tierney, when he adapted it, did a really, really good job. And that we're in an era where a lot of TV is being made for disengaged or uninterested audiences. And Jacob Tierney doesn't do that. His adaptation is so thoughtful and so detail-oriented. He takes a lot of his dialogue verbatim from Rachel Reeves' novels, which the fans love. The cinematography is beautiful. The soundtrack is integrated so well. The sex scenes are incredibly well choreographed, maybe the best choreographed sex scenes I've ever seen on TV. And they're also integral to the narrative and to character development. And it's rare, it doesn't never happen, but it's rare these days that we see TV that is that thoughtfully done.
0: Yeah.
1: And I think audiences are responding to that.
0: Well, I mean, there's so much. These days, it seems to me so marketing, the marketing department runs everything and say, if you do this and you do this and you put this together and it takes this long and it lasts and it does this, then it'll be a hit. We'll make money. And we can all go home. You know, and it's rising above that, right?
1: It is. Yeah. It's taking a much more

0: more different approach that really centers the narrative and centers the art form and centers the actors and creators involved, which I'm a fan of.
1: Yeah, cool.
0: No offense to marketing departments.
1: Well, no, but I mean, I think about it, yeah, in terms of, I don't know, there's all kind. Well, every bit of art and culture these days has to fight that a little bit, right? Like, okay, yeah. That it's great. You wrote a book. How are we gonna get a TikTok out of this? It's like, who cares?
0: Yeah.
1: Yeah. Anyway, all right. So are you guys back in school at UVic right now, or is this are you gearing up for the year?
0: Well, gearing up for the year, we go back right after Labor Day. So, not next week, but the week after. I'm gearing up. I'm building our course page and finalizing the syllabus.
1: Yeah.
0: But students have another week of freedom.
1: And at the end of the day, what do you want students to take away from your course?
0: I want students to leave feeling that their interests are validated. I want students to leave knowing that anything they're interested in, they can study if they want to because it's important. And also having the set of tools to do that, right? Understanding how to bring different types of theoretical frameworks and research skills to whatever their interest may be.
1: Huh. Awesome. Well, thank you very much for your time. It's been really nice speaking to you. I wish I was going back to school.
0: You too. Thanks for having me.
1: Janice Neiman is a lecturer in the Department of English at the University of Victoria. Childhood Friend is a Montreal artist with a new single, and here it is.

0: That's Nuage by Childhood Friend. Coming up in the next half hour of the program, we're going to talk about the Kluane National Park Artistic Residency. The national news is next.
1: From CBC News, The World This Hour, I'm Kaz Boivin. The Canada-U.S. trade war appears to be escalating, but Finance Minister François-Philippe Champagne says Canada is navigating the dispute from a position of strength.
2: You know, I've never felt more confident about Canada.